Gaze. Serving all of Western Alaska and the Russian Far East, you're listening to KICY AM 850. That was for King and Country, Hope is What We Crave. And here's a quick note from the KICY clipboard. The Polar Plunge, hosted by the Nome Rotary Club, will be held on a Saturday at 2 p.m. on East End Beach. Take the plunge and earn bragging rights and a certificate. And up next, Tasha Layton, Meet Me in the Valley.

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4: Here's Western Alaska's weather forecast from KICY AM 850. For eastern Norton Sound and the Nulato Hills, including St. Michael and Shaktulik, today partly sunny, areas of fog, highs in the lower 60s, southwest winds to 10. And tonight, mostly cloudy, areas of fog, isolated showers after midnight, lows in the lower 40s, southwest winds to 10. For St. Lawrence Island, including Gamble and Savunga, today mostly cloudy, areas of fog, highs in the lower 50s, southwest winds to 15. And tonight, mostly cloudy, areas of fog, isolated showers after midnight, lows in the upper 30s, southwest winds to 15. For the Bering Strait coast, including Wales and Diomede, today partly sunny, areas of fog, highs in the mid 40s, south winds to 20. And tonight, mostly cloudy, areas of fog, lows in the upper 30s, south winds to 20. For the Yukon Delta coast, including Emonic and Mountain Village, today cloudy, areas of fog, highs in the lower 50s, southwest winds to 10. And tonight cloudy, isolated showers in the evening, then scattered showers after midnight, areas of fog, lows in the lower 40s, southwest winds to 10. For the lower Yukon River, including Pitkin's Point and Marshall, today mostly cloudy, highs in the mid-60s, southwest winds to 10. And tonight, mostly cloudy, scattered showers after midnight, lows in the lower 40s, west winds to 10. For the Kuskokwim Delta, including Bethel and Chivik, today, mostly cloudy, areas of fog, highs in the lower 60s, variable wind 10 miles an hour. And tonight, mostly cloudy with a chance of rain, areas of fog, lows in the lower 40s, west winds to 15. And for the southern Seward Peninsula coast, including Nome and Dexter, today mostly cloudy, areas of fog, highs in the mid-50s, south winds to 10. And tonight, cloudy, areas of fog, scattered showers after midnight, lows in the lower 40s, south winds to 10. I'm Cody, and that's your weather forecast from KICY AM 850.

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1: When one listener's burden becomes another's calling, the body of Christ went to work. Hi, I'm Rob West. Every now and then, we get to see what happens when God's people respond to very real struggles in extraordinary ways. Renee in North Carolina joins us today to share how a simple phone call led to a powerful act of generosity. And then it's on to your phone calls at 800-525-7000. 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This is Faith and Finance, biblical wisdom for your financial journey. Okay, so a few months back, we heard from a widow in North Carolina who's raising her special needs grandchildren on a fixed income. She was carrying a heavy load, including mounting medical debt. That caller joins us now. Renee, we are so grateful you're back with us today. Great to have you.
2: Oh, thank you for having me, and thank you for everything you guys have been doing.
1: It is our privilege, and I want you to take us back to that day you first called. What was life looking like at that moment, and what led you to pick up the phone?
2: Basically, it seemed like I was running out of options. There's a limited amount of money, and the kids were beginning to need more and more intervention, and I wasn't able to supply that. And yes. Yeah, it was disconcerting. Yes. Things were falling apart. You know, it was like when you have a military spouse that is deployed, everything can go wrong, will. Yes. And that's sort of where I was at.
1: Mm. Well, we were so grateful to get your call. And after you shared your story, a listener named Dwayne felt led to help. When you first heard that someone you had never met wanted to step in, take us into that. What went through your mind?
2: I'm still trying to process it. The first thing that I heard was that you were willing to help me find a counselor. Mm. That was mind-blowing. And then I get a message, I think it was within the next 48 hours, that there was this person that wanted to help. But why me? Mm. You know, there certainly had to be more people deserving than me, but there was this opportunity. And it just had to have come from God because it was just a fluke that it all was transpiring. Yes. And you don't turn him down. You don't turn God down.
1: That's right.
2: So that's where we went from there.
1: We absolutely believe this was God-ordained, Renee. And for those that don't know, we partner with a ministry called Helping Hands. They walk through a careful process in each of these situations, reviewing documents and bills and conducting interviews. I know they met with you several times, Renee. They confirmed the need, and then the bills were paid directly. So when you learned your case had been approved, I want you to talk us through the impact that had on you and then share the practical assistance that was provided.
2: Well, I still don't quite understand the entire process. I know that there is now a pool of funds that was available to me and that they could help me with my mortgage. They could help me with food expenses. I had just started going to the food bank, but the kids' doctor's appointments were interrupting being able to go to the food bank. So as inflation was hitting and spiraling, getting help for groceries was amazing. Getting help for gas money as the gas prices were back up. It was just mind-boggling.
1: Oh, I can only imagine. Unfortunately, we have just about a minute left. What would you say, Renee, to Dwayne and the listeners that really prayed for you and supported you during this season?
2: To the listeners first, you can feel the prayers that go out. It's palpable, and it doesn't just happen with the one incident. A series of things happened following this that I knew people were out there actively praying. I'm on cloud nine most days, and wow. I'm able to smile and give genuine hugs and devote my brain to my girls. Mm. And that is a God's gift.
1: Yes, it is.
2: That's huge. To Dwayne, I am forever in your debt. I just found out your name last night, and I can now add it to my prayers for you. Your heart is huge. I don't know your situation, but God bless you.
3: just truly, God bless you, because you made a world of difference for me and my girls. A world of difference. And thank you.
1: Renee, incredible. Listen, Galatians 6:2, bear one another's burdens and so fulfill the law of Christ. That's what we're doing together. It's a picture of the body of Christ. God bless you. You'll continue to be in our prayers. And thanks for joining us today. We'll be right back.
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6: My concern is credit repair. So I'm just trying to get some advice on credit repair.
1: Yeah, very good. Well, here's the thing, Eric. You know, as we think about this topic, the good news is credit can improve at any age. So, you know, somebody in their early 60s, and I see that on the screen here, that you're 62, working full-time. The focus really should be probably less on chasing a perfect score and more on what can I do to systematically improve that score over time. Usually that comes, you know, in the form of focusing on the big factors that help credit, and they're pretty simple. Number one, pay every bill on time. Number two, lower credit card balances, because one of the key drivers of your credit score, which will over time repair your credit, is what's called credit utilization. And that's just a fancy term for what percent of the balance is the, or what percent of the limit is the balance you're carrying. So if you have a $10,000 limit and you're carrying more than $3,000 month to month, that's going to start to pull your credit score down. You want to be between 10 and 30%. Ideally, we wouldn't be carrying anything, but even if you pay it off every month, if you do it after the end of the cycle, it's still going to be reported to the bureau that, you know, your balance is over that 30% threshold. So pay every bill on time, lower credit card balances, avoid opening too many new accounts, because every new account you open requires an inquiry into your credit. That's built into the formula, and it will pull it down temporarily. And then four, keep older accounts open if possible, because that history, that longevity of you having old credit relationships, especially ones that are in good standing, that's going to drive toward a better credit score over time. So I think beyond that, I would also be pulling your three credit reports regularly, looking for errors or old, you know, issues that need to be disputed. But ultimately, it's not about a magic program. Anybody who's, quote, selling credit repair services, I'd be cautious about. Really, the most legitimate improvement comes from what you do on your own through time, consistency, and reducing debt, not costly programs. But let me stop there and get any follow-up questions you have.
6: Okay, so what about paying collections off?
1: Yeah, so it's important that you get those paid down to zero over time, whether that comes through you paying in full through maybe a payment plan or what's called a settlement. And it might be noted on the credit file that it was settled, but the key idea is, yes, those collections and those late payments are black marks. They are going to pull that score down. But as they become more and more distant and they're further into the past, they're going to affect you less. And the key is getting that reported balance on an account that was at one point in collections down to zero. And so the way to do that is to negotiate a settlement by getting on a payment plan. You can even ask for a pay to delete agreement. Not all collectors will do that, but that would be where they agree in writing that if you pay it in full, they're going to delete it. But typically, collections are going to stay on your credit report for about 7 years from the original delinquency date. And again, newer collections hurt more than older ones. So time will help, but also getting it down, you know, to zero. So it was either paid for or settled in full.
6: Yeah. So look for the deletion letter.
1: That's right.
6: Even if you settle, get the report knocked off your credit, right?
1: That's right. Now, they may not be willing to do that. In many cases, they're not. And then you're just going to have to wait for the 7 years for it to fall off. But remember, as it becomes older, it's going to impact you less. Now, the other thing to remember is, and this is important, paying a collection doesn't always instantly raise the score, but lenders often prefer seeing paid rather than unpaid. And again, your best defense, if you can't get it deleted, is time. You just want that to be in the past, and you want all of your new credit relationships to reflect that you're an on-time payer. Hope that helps, Eric. Thanks for your call. It's a great question. Let's go to Ohio. Dan, how can I help you?
7: Yes, I have a question on CDs. I've got two grandchildren. One's 17 and a half, and the other one is 16. They inherited some money from another relative, and their mother had put the money in a couple of CDs. It's only like $10,000. Those CDs are coming due, and there's a 10-day grace period when you can do something with it. My question is, should we allow it to roll over for another 2 years? It's getting like 4% interest.
1: Mm, yeah, very good. You know, when we're dealing with a question like this, you know, it always starts with what is the purpose of the money? And so if the money is going to be needed soon for college or trade school or a vehicle or early adult expenses, then keeping it safe and liquid makes a lot of sense. You know, rolling it into another short-term CD is reasonable if the rates are still attractive, and I would say north of 4% they are, and preserving principal is the priority. But because they're young and have time on their side, this also may be a moment to think longer term, where, you know, you could actually put this to work, you know, in an investment. But it's all going to come down to the purpose of the money, which is going to drive the time horizon and the risk level that we're able to take. So give me a little bit more on how you see this money being used in the future.
7: Well, I believe that they will be set themselves, you know, for school, trade school. The money's not needed. You know, I just wondering whether there's a better investment to make more money for them or allow them to get closer to 21 before they have access to it. I don't want them to have it now, obviously.
1: Yeah. Is it in a custodial account? Is it titled with them?
7: Yeah, it's titled to the child and to their mother.
1: Okay, got
7: it. Which is my daughter.
1: Yes, got it. So I think that's key. If they don't need the money soon and it's already in custodial accounts until age 21, it really becomes more of a long-term growth decision. And again, at 16 and 17, they have something incredibly valuable, and that is time. So locking everything back into short-term CDs may be very safe, but it's going to limit long-term growth potential. So a balanced approach could be to keep some safe if desired, but consider gradually moving part of it into diversified investments for longer term growth. Because even relatively modest amounts invested young can compound significantly over time. Now, at the age of majority, and sounds like it's 21 here, they're going to be able to do what they want with it, including liquidating whatever investments you have and spending it however they wish. You know, that's just the reality with a custodial account. But perhaps you getting it invested might encourage them to leave it alone. So I'd probably think about opening maybe a robo-advisor account, either Fidelity Go or the Schwab Intelligent Portfolios, and see if you could open a custodial account, move the money over, get it invested in some low-cost index funds with a bias toward stocks, less about bonds, and just let it grow, forget about it, and then let them revisit this in, you know, 5 or 8 years when they need the money, or perhaps leave it right there. Stay on the line, Dan. We'll talk a bit more. We'll be right back.
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1: Thanks for joining us today on Faith and Finance. 800-525-7000 is the number to call. Let's head to Texas. Ron, go ahead.
10: Hello. Yes, sir. Thanks for taking my call. My question is, I'm a sole proprietor. I've been working 47 years, and I'm still intending to until the Lord shows me otherwise. But my concern is, how do I balance giving to the family members, people that are in need, and I'm always ready and available to do that. But some have a problem with work, and they don't. And so now when emergency hits, they come and they have these needs, and they give me this number that they need, and it's usually huge. And I try to do what's proper in my soul, but I just need to know, in your opinion, how do you balance? Where do you draw the line in this? Am I enabling, or am I really gifting as the Lord wants me to?
1: Yeah. Wow. That's a tough one, Ron. And it's where the rubber meets the road. And it's where a lot of discernment comes in. And I think it starts with a recognition that you are the steward. And so this doesn't belong to you. You're not deciding how much money of yours to give them. You're deciding how much of God's money that he's asked you to manage that you're to give them, which seems like a nuance, but it really does change the conversation a bit. It changes the approach because you're acting on behalf of the King of Kings. And I love the idea that you want to help your family. That's very generous. But the extent to which you're doing it in ways that enable idleness or threaten your own stability, I don't think is biblical stewardship. And the tension is real here. It's one of the hardest parts of parenting adult children, and that is knowing when to step back. We need to wrestle with, are we helping a child move forward or delaying lessons they need to learn? Are we offering support or carrying responsibilities that now belong to them? And I think the idea here is that healthy support should encourage progress, not prolong immaturity. And that's an act of stewardship, not only of your resources, but of their formation. And the goal is not to eliminate every hardship, because often what we recognize is that maturity takes root in the soil of challenge, of struggle. And so we want to think through that, pray through that, ask for wisdom, James 1:5, as we discern how to proceed. And so I think perhaps a framework for this, Ron, given that idea, is that we start by deciding in advance, what can I afford to give, if anything, after taxes and business expenses and retirement needs and emergency savings? Maybe you create a monthly giving category, maybe even one for family help. And when it's gone, it's gone. And then the second is set those loving boundaries I care about you, but I'm not able to keep giving money. I can help you make a budget. I can help you look for work. I can connect you with local resources. That keeps the door open to support without becoming the source of ongoing dependence. Because I think scripture encourages both compassion and responsibility in these cases. Remember 2 Thessalonians 3:10, if anyone is not willing to work, let him not eat. And then 1 Timothy 5:8, it also reminds us to care for our own household wisely. So we've got to balance the tension between these two things. The stewardship God has asked you to exercise, the ultimate formation and what's happening in your adult child's life or family member's life who's not willing to work hard as unto the Lord, which clearly is part of God's admonition. And thirdly, are you prolonging dependence on you and others rather than the maturing process that needs to occur there? And at the end of the day, there's not a right or wrong answer. It really is a discernment idea for you. Does that make sense, though?
10: Yes, sir. Very much so.
1: Okay. Well, the last thing I'll say is maybe you look to tie the support to clear next steps. You know, maybe it's progress toward employment or, pursuing education or training or contributing to household responsibilities when it's an adult child living at home, or, working toward specific financial goals or matching the payoff of debt. In some cases, it's just completely abstaining and just saying, listen, I've given, but I feel like your next step is really to get out there and get that employment and, just lovingly decline further assistance, knowing in your heart that that may be the very best thing you can do to put them back into a mode of taking personal responsibility and ultimately dependence on the Lord. Ron, we're grateful for your call today. To Palm City, Florida, Kobe, how can I help?
11: Thanks. I appreciate the program. Been listening back since the Larry Marquette days.
1: Oh, cool. Thanks.
11: I've got a 401k through work, and I believe it's pretty much invested in high-risk type things, because when the market's good, it makes money hand over fist, but when it's not doing so good, it loses, big time. Through the company, it's called Empowered. It used to be Prudential. And in their literature, there's an area where it says if you need help investing. But I'm just wondering your thoughts as far as investing through that company. Or I don't know if there's any other options as far as, since I'm still working with the 401k.
1: Yeah, very good. Yeah, that's Empower is one of the largest retirement plan record keepers in the United States. So they, offer employer-sponsored retirement plans and the typical range of investment categories. You've got your target date funds, which are kind of the simplest way to make sure that as you're getting closer and closer to retirement, the mix of investments is automatically shifting from aggressive to conservative. Then you've got your index funds, which track the S&P 500. And then there's actively managed funds, both on the bond and the stock side. And then kind of the run of other types of categories, large cap, mid cap, small cap, domestic, international, that type of thing. And then they do have managed account services where they will essentially manage your account for you. I wouldn't be able to say whether or not, what that has added in terms of a historical performance and whether, Empower can justify the fees that they're charging and give you a better rate of return. Because at the end of the day, that's what you'd be looking for, is somebody to outperform the indexes or the managed accounts, because you're gonna have to pay for that service. So perhaps you reach out to them and just find out what kind of data they can give you on how their performance has done versus the market. Apart from that, if you feel like you're being too aggressive, the target date fund could be a great option, where essentially you're still kind of in the broad market, but you're ensuring that as you get closer and closer to retirement, you're not too concentrated in stocks and therefore too aggressive. Does that make sense?
11: Sure. Is there an average as far as percentage that they normally charge?
1: Yeah, I'm not familiar with them. I wouldn't be surprised if they're charging somewhere between 1% to 1.5% a year if it's actively managed of the total investable assets. But that would be one of the first questions I would want to know. Can you give me some historical performance on how your managed account has performed versus the market and the other passive options, and what are your fees? Kobe, I hope that helps. Thanks for your call.
12: Thank you to Tahira, Amy, Omar, Taylor, and Rihanna. We'll see you next time. Bye-bye.
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1: From Christian News Radio Network, I'm Jim Miller. U.S. Air Force officials have officially identified all 8 people who were killed in Monday's B-52 bomber crash at Edwards Air Force Base. 5 of them active duty airmen. 1 was a retired lieutenant colonel. The other 2 were government civilians and contractors. The plane crashed moments after takeoff at around 11:20 Monday morning local time and quickly burst into flames. Top Trump administration officials today released the text of the Memorandum of Understanding with Iran. News Nation's Hannah Brandt has more.
2: The deal does include an immediate end to military operations that includes in Lebanon. This deal also says Iran reaffirms it shall not procure or develop nuclear weapons. The deal also says that the U.S. naval blockade on Iranian ports will end and that Iran will reopen the Strait of Hormuz.
1: One of the more controversial parts of the deal includes a $300 billion rehabilitation and economic development plan for Iran. The agreement is set to be signed Friday in Geneva. The year's first tropical storm has formed in the Gulf. Arthur expected to bring life-threatening flash flooding. That, according to the National Hurricane Center, it is forecast to move inland near the Texas-Louisiana border tonight and weaken after landfall, though flood risks will continue through Friday. And severe weather hitting the south with life-threatening flooding, potentially bringing a new risk over the spread of screwworm. Here's News Nation's Xavier Walton.
3: Experts say all that moisture could create prime breeding grounds for the new world screwworm we've been talking about to really thrive in. Agricultural experts say hot summer temps mixed with wet soil can create ideal conditions for the screwworm. This comes just weeks after, you know, federal officials confirmed the first new world screwworm outbreak in decades, prompted quarantine, sterile fly releases aimed at containing the pest. This fly, the parasite, considered one of the most destructive livestock pests in history that can become deadly if left untreated.
1: 12 animal cases have been confirmed so far in Texas and New Mexico. Home construction fell sharply in May as high costs continue to squeeze buyers and renters. Census data shows builders broke ground on 15.5% fewer homes than in April, with apartment-style construction down 41.5%. Builders also pulled back on future projects amid high mortgage rates and rising costs for materials, land, and labor. World Cup action continues today across the U.S., Mexico, and Canada. Portugal faces Congo in Houston, while England opens against Croatia in Arlington, Texas. Ghana meets Panama in Toronto. Well, Toy Story 5 looking to secure the biggest opening of the year at the domestic box office. The 5th installment of the classic Pixar franchise projected to make $145 to $150 million in its debut weekend. That would be enough to pass the Super Mario Galaxy movie. From Christian News Radio Network, I'm Jim Miller. To hear this and other reports on demand, visit ChristianNewsRadio.org.
4: With an SRN News Business Brief, I'm Bob Agnew. Americans loosened the purse strings last month.
5: Retail sales rose a healthy 0.9% in May. Better than analysts were expecting, it was up from a 0.4% increase in April. The stepped-up spending came as the weather warmed and gas prices cooled.
4: That is Rich Thomason reporting. The Federal Reserve has decided to keep its key rate unchanged for now in its first policy session with Kevin Warsh as chairman.
6: Half of my colleagues thought the policy rate, given all those developments, should be at this level or lower between now and year end, and the other half thought higher. That 19th voter was me, and I didn't submit one.
4: Stocks dropped on speculation the Fed may raise interest rates later this year. At the closing bell, the Dow was down by 507 points to 51,492. The Nasdaq was off by 354 points. For the Wall Street Business Report, I'm Bob Agnew.
7: Here's Western Alaska's weather forecast from KICY AM 850. For eastern Norton Sound and the Nulato Hills, including St. Michael and Shaktulik. Today, partly sunny, areas of fog, highs in the lower 60s, southwest winds to 10. And tonight, mostly cloudy, areas of fog, isolated showers after midnight, lows in the lower 40s, southwest winds to 10. For St. Lawrence Island, including Gambell and Savunga. Today, mostly cloudy, areas of fog, highs in the lower 50s, southwest winds to 15. And tonight, mostly cloudy, areas of fog, isolated showers after midnight, lows in the upper 30s, southwest winds to 15. but the Bering Strait coast, including Wales and Diomede. Today, partly sunny, areas of fog, highs in the mid-40s, south winds to 20. And tonight, mostly cloudy, areas of fog, lows in the upper 30s, south winds to 20. For the Yukon Delta coast, including Emonik and Mountain Village, today, cloudy, areas of fog, highs in the lower 50s, southwest winds to 10. And tonight, cloudy, isolated showers in the evening, then scattered showers after midnight, areas of fog, lows in the lower 40s, southwest winds to 10. For the lower Yukon River, including Pitkin's Point and Marshall, today, mostly cloudy, highs in the mid-60s, southwest winds to 10. And tonight, mostly cloudy, scattered showers after midnight, lows in the lower 40s, west winds to 10. For the Kuskokwim Delta, including Bethel and Chivik, today, mostly cloudy, areas of fog, highs in the lower 60s, variable wind 10 miles an hour. And tonight, mostly cloudy with a chance of rain, areas of fog, lows in the lower 40s, west winds to 15. And for the southern Seward Peninsula coast, including Nome and Dexter, today, mostly cloudy, areas of fog, highs in the mid-50s, south winds to 10. And tonight, cloudy, areas of fog, scattered showers after midnight, lows in the lower 40s, south winds to 10. I'm Cody, and that's your weather forecast from KICY AM 850.

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0: Serving all of Western Alaska and the Russian Far East, you're listening to KICY AM 850. That was Chris Tomlin with Resurrection Power. And today's verse from God's Word is Psalm 68, 4 and 5. Sing to God, sing in praise of His name. Extol Him who rides on the clouds. Rejoice before Him. His name is the Lord, a father to the fatherless, a defender of widows. Is God in His holy dwelling? That's Psalm 68, verses 4 and 5 from the New International Version of the Bible.
1: Jesus is alive. This is Ken Ham, the CEO of the ministry behind the Answers Bible Curriculum. Yesterday, we learned that the Bible's infallible proofs of Christ's resurrection are His appearances afterward. Some of His followers saw the resurrected Savior on at least 10 occasions before He ascended to heaven, and they were willing to die to proclaim it. Now, Christ didn't just appear before people. His followers worshipped Him and clung to His feet. Christ showed them the scars on His hands, feet, and side, and He even invited Thomas to touch them. He also ate with the disciples and taught them. The Apostle Paul tells us that Christ appeared to over 500 people at one time. Yes, Jesus really did rise from the dead.
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0: Here's Western Alaska's weather forecast from KICY AM 850. For eastern Norton Sound and the Nulato Hills, including St. Michael and Shaktulik. Today, partly sunny, areas of fog, highs in the lower 60s, southwest winds to 10. And tonight, mostly cloudy, areas of fog, isolated showers after midnight, lows in the lower 40s, southwest winds to 10. For St. Lawrence Island, including Gamble and Savunga. Today, mostly cloudy, areas of fog, highs in the lower 50s, southwest winds to 15. And tonight, mostly cloudy, areas of fog, isolated showers after midnight, lows in the upper 30s, southwest winds to 15. For the Bering Strait coast, including Wales and Diomede, today partly sunny, areas of fog, highs in the mid 40s, south winds to 20. And tonight, mostly cloudy, areas of fog, lows in the upper 30s, south winds to 20. For the Yukon Delta coast, including Emonic and Mountain Village, today, cloudy, areas of fog, highs in the lower 50s, southwest winds to 10. And tonight, cloudy, isolated showers in the evening, then scattered showers after midnight. Areas of fog, lows in the lower 40s, southwest winds to 10. For the lower Yukon River, including Pitcairn's Point and Marshall, today, mostly cloudy, highs in the mid-60s, southwest winds to 10. And tonight, mostly cloudy, scattered showers after midnight, lows in the lower 40s, west winds to 10. For the Kuskokwim Delta, including Bethel and Chivik, today, mostly cloudy, areas of fog, highs in the lower 60s, variable wind 10 miles an hour. And tonight, mostly cloudy with a chance of rain, areas of fog, lows in the lower 40s, west winds to 15. And for the southern Seward Peninsula coast, including Nome and Dexter, today, mostly cloudy, areas of fog, highs in the mid-50s, south winds to 10. And tonight, cloudy, areas of fog, scattered showers after midnight, lows in the lower 40s, south winds to 10. I'm Cody, and that's your weather forecast from KICY AM 850.

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1: There are three words at the heart of today's message. Not a slogan, not a bumper sticker, but a declaration that has the power to reorient your entire life. God is love. It sounds so simple, but how do we wrap our minds around the love of God? Today on Insight for Living, Chuck Swindoll surveys the Bible, guiding us toward an understanding of divine love that's both theologically honest and deeply personal. Whatever you're carrying today, whatever you've done or left undone, this is for you. Chuck titled his message, The Love of God.
2: On your way toward the New Testament, stop off at Jeremiah chapter 31, verse 3. The Lord appeared to him from afar, saying, I have loved you with an everlasting love. Therefore, I have drawn you with loving kindness. We're getting close to unconditional here, aren't we? There are moments, I'm going to be real candid here and vulnerable. There are moments I'm sort of overwhelmed with the love of my wife for me. And she's been far more faithful to tell me about her love for me than I have to say it to her. It was a few weeks ago. It was a hot summer day, and her car had gotten dirty in the rainstorm, and the clouds had gone away and sun had come. It was Saturday morning, and I thought, I need to get her car cleaned up for her. So I sat down in her car, and I could smell her perfume that lingered in her car. And in one of those unusual moments, I thought, man, I love this woman. So I got a little post-it, and I write on it, I love you. And I thought, okay, well, I can do better than that, you know. And so I'm going to write a little bigger so she won't miss it. And I wrote, I love you, and I underscore love. And then I thought, well, shoot, I'm going to fill the whole page. So I did, I love you, and I just filled the whole thing, and I stuck it on her dashboard. So I took the car to have it cleaned and forgot that I'd stuck it on a dashboard. And so, I mean, those people cleaning that car, boy, did they clean that car. I mean, it just, and I got back in it, and the guy who was giving me the keys at this little joint said, hey, nice note. What may not surprise you is about 3 weeks later, which was yesterday morning, I got in the car to do it again, and that note's still on the dashboard. Why? Because there's something about knowing you're loved that covers up everything else. It's an everlasting love. And he writes that love note to you in a dozen different ways. It's just, the world being what it is, we miss reading it. Because the culture teaches us that if things are going well, then that proves somebody loves us. With God, whether it is well or hard, whether it is life or death, whether you feel like it or deserve to hear it, or on the opposite extreme, you're the last one he ought to be saying it to, certainly in your neighborhood, it's still true. He loves you. It's a love so great that he put his son on a cross for us. You talk about love. John chapter 3. John chapter 3. Here it is. Verse 14, as Moses lifted up the serpent in the wilderness, even so must the Son of Man be lifted up, so that whoever believes will in him have eternal life. I'll watch closely. Imagine it. Imagine it, dads. Imagine it, mothers. God so loved the world that he gave his only begotten son. He gave his son. To whom? To the world. That whoever believes in him shall not perish, but have eternal life. How good is that? He so loved us that he knew there could never be a relationship as long as we operate on our own. I mean, look at our lives. You talk about a mess. You talk about baggage and garbage. We could know the secrets of the people in this room, there'd be scandals spread all over the city. And God knows all of the secrets. And he hasn't yet regretted putting his son on that cross for us. Why? Because it's the only way you could have a relationship. When you love someone, you want a relationship with them. He so loved the world. Are you part of the world? Last time I checked. If you wonder, do this. And if you feel air, you're part of the world. Okay? If you question that, do it at a mirror. If a mirror fogs over, you're part of the world. Okay? You're alive. He so loved you. He didn't loan you his son. He didn't make a bargain that if you clean up your life, his son's death will help you out. He gave his son. He gave his son. You have a son? You have a daughter? Imagine that. I think I love people deeply until I think about that. Chances are good I wouldn't sacrifice my son or daughter for any of those people. God did it for all of us. He so loved you and me that he gave him. So that what? So that we will never perish, but on the other hand, have life like him, eternal kind of life. And I left out the most important part. Whoever believes in him. That's it. Don't have to clean up your life. You can't if you tried. You have to believe in him. That's called the gospel. That's good news. He died for you on a cross. And you believe in him, you have eternal life with God. And a whole new beginning starts from the inside out. And goodness knows we need help from the inside out. You say, but I'm not a follower of Jesus. How can I be sure of that? Listen to the words of another. He writes this, I recently overheard a talk show host attempting to give a caller an ego boost. God loves you for what you are. You must see yourself as something special. After all, you are special to God. But that misses the whole point, he writes. God does not love us for what we are. He loves us in spite of what we are. Now, there's a little hope. You don't have to measure up for him to say you're among those that are loved. It's because you can't measure up that makes his love so special. You're not the one special. I'm not the one that's special. God is special. His son is special. It is only his love and his grace, this man writes, that gives our lives any significance at all. Maybe you're thinking it's a pretty harsh analysis to say there's nothing special about me. And in case that's your response, look at Romans chapter 3. And this is a good sort of, well, it's an autopsy. I'm just going to go ahead and say it. It's an autopsy of our inner being. It cuts down where no surgeon's scalpel can reach. And in case you need the reminder, look at what it says in verse 10 of Romans 3. As it is written, there's none righteous, not even one. There's none who understand. There's none who seeks for God. All have turned aside. Together they have become useless. There's none who does good. That means in our own flesh. Not even one. And now the autopsy, the throat, an open grave. With their tongues they keep deceiving. 14. Their mouths are full of cursing and bitterness. Their feet are swift to shed blood. Destruction and misery are in their paths, and the path of peace they have not known. There's no fear of God before their eyes. Now, I wanted that to be the black backdrop, the dark truth before you look at Romans 5:8. Look at this. In light of all of that, all of the things he has said about the throat, the tongue, the lips, the mouth, the feet, the path, all of them wrong direction, wrong motives, wrong actions. But look at verse 8 of Romans 5. God demonstrates his own love. There it is again. He demonstrates his love toward us in that while we were yet sinners, Christ died for us. That is the brilliant diamond.

voluntarily. No one turns toward him. We all in our nature turn away from him. And you'll always have that nature turning away from him. At the weak moments, you will find yourself doubting him and resisting his will. And yet he loves us. In spite of all the baggage and garbage we bring out of our culture and life before him. Well, I decided to do something very different, because I think some of you might remember it better if I do it this way. I want to read you a story, and then I want to read you a statement. And I want you to hear the story as if you're hearing it for the first time. So I'm not going to tell you where it is. I just want you to hear the story. And I want you to put yourself in the story. It's a story of a father's love on behalf of a son who didn't deserve it and had spurned it. But the father never walked away. Put yourself in the story. There was once a father who had two sons. The younger son said to his father, "Father, I want right now what's coming to me." So the father divided the property between them. It wasn't long before the younger son packed his bags and left for a distant country. There, undisciplined and dissipated, he wasted everything he had. After he had gone through all his money, there was a bad famine through that country, and he began to hurt. So he signed on with a citizen there who assigned him to his fields to slop the pigs. He was so hungry, he would have eaten the corn cobs in the pig slop, but no one would give him any. That brought him to his senses. He said, "All those farm hands working for my father sit down to three meals a day, and here I am starving to death. I'm going to go back to my father." I love that line. "I'm not going to go back to my home, to my neighborhood, to my room, to my friends, to my bed, to the place of comfort, where I can get a shower, get cleaned up. I'm going to go back to whom? My father." That's a father's love. Never dawns on him that he can't. "I'm going to go back to my father. I'll say to him, Father, I've sinned against God, and I've sinned before you, and I don't deserve to be called your son. Take me as a hired hand." He got right up and went home to his father, says again. While he was still a long way off, isn't that great? Old dad, standing there waiting, realizing it's his boy. While he was a long way off, his father saw him, his heart pounding. He ran out, embraced him, and repeatedly kissed him. "Is that good or what? Watch this happen now." The father, he's all over the boy. And this boy stinks. This boy's dirty. And he starts his speech. "Father, I've sinned against God, and I've sinned before you, and I don't deserve..." "Stop," said the dad. Father wasn't listening. He called to the servant, said, "Quick, bring a clean set of clothes and dress him. Put the family ring on his finger and sandals on his feet. Get that grain-fed heifer and we'll roast it. We're going to have a feast. We're going to have a wonderful time. My son is here, given up for dead and now alive, given up for lost and now found." And they began to have a wonderful time. And I'm crazy about that story, because that's you and me in our worst moment, feeling like we ought to run in the other direction, knowing we should go back to the one who made us. And what draws us to him is his love for us. His love for us. And nothing can separate us from that love. Listen to the statement. "With God on our side like this, how can we lose?
If God didn't hesitate to put everything on the line for us, embracing our condition and exposing himself to the world,

0: earth by sending his own son, is there anything else he would gladly and freely do for us? And who would dare tangle with God by messing with one of God's chosen? Who would even dare to point a finger? The one who died for us, who was raised to life for us, is in the presence of God at this moment, sticking up for us. Do you think anyone is going to be able to drive a wedge between us and Christ's love? There is no way. Not trouble, not hard times, not hatred, not hunger, not homelessness, not bullying threats, not backstabbing, not even the worst sins listed in the scriptures. None of this phases us because Jesus loves us. I'm absolutely convinced that nothing living or dead, angelic or demonic, today or tomorrow, high or low, thinkable or unthinkable, absolutely nothing can get between us and God's love because of the way Jesus, our Master, has embraced us. Amen? How marvelous! How wonderful is our Savior's love for us. We've sung it since little kids. Jesus loves me. What? This I know. Why? God, the Bible tells me so. All our lives, and here we are adults, still doubting it. Now, I have poured with passion myself into this message, and it's time for you to respond. Okay? If you really believe that God loves you, stand to your feet right now. Just stand there, okay? I'm going to have to hold you back right now. If you're sitting in a wheelchair and you can't stand, lift your hands up. Here we go. It's going to be the greatest altar call in the history of Stonebriar Church right now. Say it after me. God loves me. Say it like you mean it. God loves me. Together, God loves us. God loves, no matter what, God loves us. I am loved by God. Listen to me. Listen. In the darkest night, when the bottom has dropped out of your life, remember what you said. God loves you. There'll never be a time in your existence when He will stop loving you. Now, the part that some of you would have to say for the first time, I believe in Jesus Christ as my Savior. Say that. I believe in Jesus Christ as my Savior. The reason that's significant is because apart from Him, you can't relate to the one who loves you. And He waits. He waits patiently. And some of you, for the first time in your life, have made a statement like that. God bless you for that. God loves me. Here we go again. God loves me. God loves us. God loves you. God loves you. Thank you, Lord, for loving me. Will you please remember this? When everybody's gone home, you're alone, nobody's around, the sun has gone down, and your mind begins to play tricks on you, and the enemy says, you can't believe that. You just said it. And you have never told yourself more truth than you did in those three words. We've sung it since we were kids. Jesus loves me. This I know. For the Bible tells me so. Our Father, today we have needed to hear this, and we embrace it. It is a truth we have taken for granted to the point that it no longer has impacted us as it should. Thank you for your unconditional, undying, everlasting love. Thank you that it pervades our being. It is at work within us, whether we are sleeping or awake. Whether we are obeying or disobeying, whether we are strong or weak, whether we are healthy or sick, whether we are in the places we wish to be or find ourselves in places we feel awkward, uneasy, like a hospital, like a funeral home, like all alone, and we have just come through a failure and we're broken. Remind us, oh God, that you love us. And may we live in light of that in such a way that it does make a difference. For the most important thing about us is what we think about you. And today, in turn, we love you. In Jesus' name, we pray. Everybody said, amen.
1: The most important thing about you isn't your failures, your history, or what you think of yourself. It's what you think about God and what He thinks about you. Today, Chuck Swindoll reminded us He loves you forever and without condition. Our topic is the love of God, and it's just one of 12 attributes in this series called How Great is Our God. 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To purchase these resources right now, go to insight.org/offer. And now, here's Chuck.
0: My mother was a wise woman, relentless too. From the time I was old enough to string sentences together, she was pressing scripture into me. Memorize this. Learn that. Hide it in your heart. Honestly, when you're young and restless, and there are 1,000 other things competing for your attention, a mother's insistence on scripture memory can feel, well, a little annoying. But oh, how wise she was, because here I am, decades later, with eyes that don't cooperate the way they used to. The pages of my beloved Bible, dog-eared, marked up, worn soft from a lifetime of handling, are nearly impossible for me to read now. But those promises, they come to my lips like sweet honey, spontaneously, effortlessly, right when I need them most. A friend told me recently that my body may be past 90, but my mind still responds like a 40-year-old. I'm not sure that's entirely accurate, but I'll take it. And I'll tell you why it's true, to whatever extent it is. It's because God's word is hidden in my heart, deeply, permanently. And nothing, not age, not failing eyesight, not the relentless march of time, can reach in and take it out. The grass withers, the flowers fade, but the word of God abides forever. I believe that today more than I've ever believed it in my life. And that's precisely why I refuse to grow weary in well-doing. We have something the world is desperately searching for. Hope, real hope. Not optimism, not positive thinking. The timeless, unshakable hope of the cross we proclaim. As June 30th approaches, don't wait. Your gift plants the seed of God's word in fertile soil all over this world. What are you waiting for? Let's tell them together, because there is indeed hope.
1: 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I'm Bill Meyer. 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
5: Be thinking about what financial decision would express best my love for my spouse. 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
6: Well, that's personal finance writer and speaker Matt Bell, and he joins us again today on Focus on the Family with Jim Daly. I'm John Fuller, and thanks for being here.
4: You know, John, last time we had a great conversation about the early years of marriage and finances, and everybody went, yay! most people don't say that, but most people do need to pay attention to that, especially as you're engaged and deciding, okay, how do we do these things? You got to talk about money. And we covered that last time. If you missed the program, go hear it from the website, or you can get the smartphone app and have access to all the programs right there. So we're going to continue the discussion today and get more practical advice on how couples can really tackle the issue of financial problems.
6: Yeah, and Matt is an expert in biblical money management. He's managing editor at Sound Mind Investing, which is a Christian company to help people invest successfully in order to care for their family and live generously. And today, we're going to explore more insights from his book called Starting Strong, Discovering the Good That Money Can Do Through Your Marriage.
4: Matt, welcome back to Focus.
5: Thanks so much. It's really great to be here.
4: Yeah. Again, people respond to these programs because I think it's where so many people are living. You know, we're having some difficulty. We're not sure quite what to do. So, again, let me encourage you to get a hold of us, get a copy of the book, talk to one of our caring Christian counselors, whatever you need. Let's get into it, though. You and Jude were living in Chicago. Sorry. I'm sorry. I don't want to tease all our Chicago listeners. But you had a hefty property tax bill. How did you manage that? If you're willing, what was the amount, and how did you dig out of it?
5: Mm-hmm. Yeah, it was $1,000 a month. And this was not even a large house.
4: For how many months?
5: Every month. So $12,000 annual property tax bill. And when I first got that bill, I was shocked. I guess I just hadn't really done the homework of what we were getting ourselves into.
4: That's big.
5: It was huge. In fact, when I saw the bill the first time, I thought maybe one of our kids had been kidnapped and this was a ransom note. It just seemed crazy high. But that was a wake-up call to me because we had to really scramble to come up with the money for the property tax bill. But ever since then, we've been taking 1/12 of the annual amount of all of these, kind of what I like to call periodic bills or expenses, things you're spending money on sometime during the year but not necessarily every month, and we're setting it aside into savings so that when the bill comes due, the money is there. This is a great thing to do for vacations, for Christmas gifts, for the annual home insurance bill, the semi-annual car insurance bill. If you can put aside 1/12 of the annual amount of all such bills and expenses, and then the money will be there when the bill comes due, and that's a beautiful thing.
4: You know, we and I agree. I mean, it takes a little discipline. I think Gene and I did the old envelope thing early on.
5: Yeah, very effective.
4: Just put actual cash in envelopes, and then We did start stealing from here or there, but, you know, as long as it works, right? You're not going over it.
5: Yeah, it's okay.
4: I mean, it's really just, it's right there for you to see and to feel and to touch.
5: Right.
4: But part of that was paying off those semi-annual or annual payments regularly, you know, just tuck it in that envelope and then go turn it into the checking account, write the check for it.
5: Yeah, it was one of the most freeing things that we did, this idea of setting aside 1/12 of the annual amount of all these periodic bills and expenses. I mean, if you take a vacation and then you figure out how to pay for it afterwards, that really puts a damper on the vacation. But if you go on a vacation and you've been saving for it month by month,
4: yeah, then you have
5: that
4: fun.
5: Just adds a lot more peace and enjoyment to it.
4: It's not a burden. How am I going to pay this off, right?
5: That's right.
4: You know, in that regard with a house, it's really important for younger couples particularly. That's a great goal, and that house becomes a great asset for you. If you hit something and you need to borrow against it, that can be something you can do. You want to not try. You don't want to do that. But, you know, again, your house and being owned is a great asset. The point I'm making there is states where the state tax is high, the real estate tax is high, like you said, $12,000 a year.
5: Yeah.
4: You have to calculate that before you buy, because it might be wise to continue to rent until you can accommodate a $12,000 annual tax payment.
5: Yeah, for sure. Yeah, and there are a lot of expenses people don't realize when buying a house. I mean, for sure you should account for the taxes, the upkeep on the house.
4: Yeah.
5: That's a really big one. When I look at people's budgets, I see time and time again either no money or not enough money set aside for both home repairs and maintenance and also for cars as well. So that can be a real wake-up call for people when they see just how much it costs. Typically, I recommend 1.5% of the purchase price. So you get a $400,000 house, that's $6,000 a year for maintenance and repairs, so that's $500 a month. That sounds like a lot of money that maybe people weren't planning for, but that would be the better part of wisdom to purchase a house where you can do that.
4: Yeah, let me say for an RV trailer or a boat, you can like quadruple that.
6: 100%.
4: Those things, you know, Gene and I love camping, and so we progressed, you know, we did tents, and then we did eventually a fifth wheel. And I was shocked at the upkeep. I'm sure I spent as much on maintenance as I did on buying the thing. Because I got a screaming deal on it. But man, it was a lot. It was always $600 to $1,000 to replace the converter, tires, chassis, suspension. I mean, you're going, I think they do this on purpose. They build those things to 80% of what's required. Then you got to spend the extra 20% to make sure it's roadworthy.
5: Wouldn't be surprised.
4: But what's that great saying about boats? Your best 2 days are the day you buy it and the day you sell it.
5: I was just thinking that.
4: But sometimes it's exciting for young couples and they overreach and do something like that and don't count those costs.
5: Yeah.
4: And you really need to.
5: Really important to do that work up front before you get to the showroom.
4: Talk to people who have owned it.
5: Yeah, absolutely. That's the best thing. There's a great book on decision making out there that is this funny kind of look throughout the book about how people tend to make bad decisions. And at the end of the book, the advice, he netted out the advice is exactly what you just said. Talk to other people who've made that decision and see how that worked out for them and what would they have done differently.
4: You know, this idea just struck me, but Gene and I have a will. I hope everybody has a will as well.
5: Yeah.
4: But, you know, one of the things that we talked about is if we can afford to do those things, because camping was so big for our family, for Trent and Troy growing up. They love it. They have said many times, those were the best experiences of our family.
5: Yeah.
4: And so, you know, as you get older and your kids get married and they have kids, what a wonderful thing if you can afford it.
5: Yeah.
4: Why not do that for your young adult children with your grandkids and maybe spring for that and take care of that so they can have those experiences if they can't afford it? Would that be a good way to spend some money, perhaps?
5: Absolutely.
4: Without spoiling them.
5: Yeah, I mean, and you said the keywords, as long as you can afford it. If you've got the wherewithal to set aside a certain amount of money for vacations, that tends to be the most satisfying way to spend money, is having experiences together. In our household, I drive an older car by choice. I would rather, you know, and that's an important skill, is to learn to make trade-offs based on what's most important. I love to travel. I love the memories we've made as a family when we've traveled and had adventures together. So I will happily drive an older car in order to make that happen.
4: You recommend allocating 15% of our income into savings and investment. Could you cover those? 15% seems reasonable. A lot of companies give matching opportunities to a certain percentage.
5: That's
4: like
5: right.
4: 5%, 6%, 7%, 10%.
5: Yeah.
4: So in looking at that, when you're kind of lean What do you do as a young couple?
5: Yeah. Well, again, it starts with that orientation of the five things you can do with money. We step back from the circumstances where there's a lot of emotion and a lot of, you know, we can't possibly make this happen sort of thing. And we say, we are committed to giving the first portion to the Lord's work in the world. We're going to save and invest the next portions, and then we're going to spend. So it starts with stepping back and kind of creating this idealistic plan and then stepping into it. You might have to start with saving less, saving 5% of income, but be committed to growing that over time. But that 15% threshold, which is saving and investing, you know, build that emergency fund first, build that big ticket item replacement fund, as I talk about in the book, money you allocate for these periodic bills and expenses, that isn't extra savings. That isn't part of the 15%. That should just be on your cash flow plan. You've got a $1,200 insurance bill, it's $100 a month, so that's already there. But the 15% will help you build a sufficient emergency fund, and then once that's built, you can start to invest that money.
6: This is Focus on the Family with Jim Daly, and we're getting some great insights from Matt Bell today. He's written a great book called Starting Strong, Discovering the Good That Money Can Do in Your Marriage. And we'll invite you to stop by our website and get a copy of that book and see other helpful resources to help you stay strong as a couple. 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
4: Matt, you describe our spending types. Now we're getting into the nitty-gritty. Yeah. And this goes back to those common labels from psychology, the choleric, the sanguine, the phlegmatic, and then melancholy. So let's hit those. The choleric, what is our financial connection to that personality type?
5: Yeah, and the fact is there are financial connections to each one of these temperaments, which I think is really fascinating. I mean, I think temperament's a fascinating topic unto itself. If you do that as a couple, you discover how God has uniquely wired you, and it's just, once you figured it out, it's as if somebody's been watching you all of your life and they know things about you that you didn't realize other people knew. So it's a fascinating discovery that you can do together. But the choleric is the type A, hard charging, get it done, very disciplined sort of person. And financially, they can be really good at pursuing goals and tackling goals. So if you've got a lot of debt and you're going to set a choleric on the path of getting out of debt, they will get it done. Every temperament type has certain financial strengths and certain financial weaknesses. So the choleric can be so focused on getting things done that in a marriage relationship, they can tend to run ahead of a spouse sometimes and maybe make investments without talking about them or make certain purchases without discussions. So they need to slow down a little bit and make sure they're including their spouse.
4: No, that's good. Okay, let's move to sanguine.
5: Yeah, the sanguine is the life of the party, outgoing, extroverted sort of person. Everybody loves to be around the sanguine. On the strength side, financially, sanguines tend to be very generous. They tend to be very generous in giving to the Lord's work, generous in giving gifts. They really take a lot of fun and value out of that. On the downside financially, because like I said, each temperament has both a strength and a weakness financially, they tend to not take to the use of a budget. You know, that's too analytical.
4: Being an extrovert, I can relate to that.
6: So that is a flashpoint, obviously, in the marriage.
5: It can be, yeah, especially if people with very different temperaments, which is very common, come together in marriage, that can be. So it's really helpful to understand that. You know, someone who's a melancholic temperament type really takes to the use of a budget. Marry someone with a sanguine temperament type who really doesn't take to the use of a budget. Well, hey, it'd be the better part of wisdom to have the melancholic person take care of the budget, talk about it, kind of lead the discussions about it. Both need to be involved in setting goals and that sort of thing, but don't expect the sanguine to suddenly become an accountant.
6: Yeah.
5: That's not going to happen.
6: Okay, and then what about phlegmatic?
5: Yeah.
6: What about those folks?
5: So the phlegmatic temperament, this tends to be the most likable temperament of all four. They're very likable. They're very peaceable. They're very easygoing and kind of steady as you go. Employers love to have people with a phlegmatic temperament on the payroll because they will show up on time and they will get the job done. They're kind of what the Bible might describe as the steady plotters out there. On the downside, I mean, this is both a positive and a negative wrapped in one. They tend to be savers. So it can be a good thing to save money, but they can tend to be kind of cheap as well. So letting go of that money that they've saved can be a challenge for them.
4: That's funny. So are there good matchups here? That you know, is this part of the premarital counseling?
5: Yeah.
4: Oh, you're choleric. Well, you should be up with a phlegmatic. And
5: yeah, I'm not sure that that's even possible. I mean,
4: Let me ask it that way. You can probably have a different approach, even though that may be your core. That's what we would say with marriage counseling. I mean, these are your base operating systems.
5: Yeah.
4: But you can learn new operating systems.
5: Yeah, you can learn to manage it.
4: Yeah.
5: Your temperament is not going to change over your lifetime, but you can learn to manage your temperament. You know, my primary is choleric, and so I'm very project-oriented. I've had to learn, and believe me, I'm still learning, you know, people first, then projects. I've had to really learn that. And don't run over people in pursuit of getting a project done. So we can learn to manage these things, but our temperament, our core tendencies, typically don't change.
4: Okay, what do you think you are, John?
6: I don't know. I was going to turn it back to Matt and ask him. Yeah, go ahead. Disclose.
4: No, I think it's probably a combo, but yeah. I think I definitely have that sanguine thing. But I can be pretty pragmatic, too.
5: Yeah, well, we each have a primary and a secondary, and there may be elements of the other two in our makeup as well. But we typically have a primary and a secondary, and they can show up in different circumstances sometimes. Maybe a high-stress situation, you're more one than the other. Maybe in a purchase decision, you're more one than the other. So it's a fascinating, you're not just going to get this done in one sitting. You're going to discover this over time.
4: You know, so often in marriage, opposites do attract.
5: Yeah.
4: I know it's an 80-20 rule. If you're saying, well, not my husband and me, okay, that's fine. You may be the same. But generally speaking, opposites will attract in certain key areas. In counseling couples and finances, do you find that is true with these four distinctions, that opposites tend to attract?
5: Absolutely. And especially spenders tend to marry savers, and savers tend to marry spenders.
4: Now, why did God do this?
5: You know, and it's kind of fun when you're dating. Oh, this
4: kind
5: person,
4: of fun.
5: Yeah, this person comes at money so differently. Isn't that kind of cute and fun and sort of winsome? But then you get married, and those things that were so sort of fun are now it's serious.
4: Well, now the hard work of marriage starts,
5: yeah.
4: Right? How to become selfless.
5: That's right.
4: And have a better attitude toward the opposite.
5: Yeah. But if you can learn to manage your temperaments, where you learn to play to each other's strengths and kind of work around, manage around each other's weaknesses, that can be a really beautiful thing, but it's not the easiest thing. It takes time and intentionality.
4: Yeah. You also speak to the delusions of dinkhood.
5: Yeah.
4: So you got to remind us, what does dinkdom mean, and then what are those delusions of dinkhood?
5: Right. So dink is double income, no kids. You know, when couples come together, typically today both are working, and so it's very easy to start to envision the sort of life you could live with these two incomes combined. Now we just need one place to live, but we've got these two incomes, and you can start to dream of this really big life.
4: Or you set patterns of expense that won't be sustainable once you have additional expenses come into the home, like kids.
5: That's right. And so I remember sitting across the table from a couple where they had a big life going. They had a very nice house that required a hefty portion of both of their big incomes. They had two leased vehicles. They had nights on the town. And then one of them lost their job. Mm. And now there's stress. Now there's even some anger between them about the loss of the job and what that means to their lifestyle. So I really encourage couples to go slow with a house purchase decision. Make sure that it's something you can truly afford. And I've got certain principles I've come to over time. I'm just geeky enough to have run the numbers on a lot of different size households and different income levels.
4: Choleric.
5: Exactly. With a secondary of melancholy.
4: Yeah, right.
5: So that really...
4: Mr. Numbers.
5: Yeah. So 25% of monthly gross income for the combination of mortgage, taxes, and insurance is pretty much the max that I think a couple can spend on housing. All the better if it's more like 20%. And here's the kicker. I really encourage people to try to do that on one income. Mm. And people say, what? That's impossible. But I'll tell you, the best financial advice that Jude and I got when we were getting married is to base your lifestyle and major purchase decisions on one income. So that's what we did. When we bought, we rented for the first 10 months, and we bought a condo, and the condo we could afford on my income alone. We both had a vision of Jude being able to stay home with kids, if God blessed us in that way, and so we were working toward that. But even if a couple doesn't have kids, if you're building your lifestyle on two incomes, it's a big problem and a big stress point if one of them loses their job. So buy a house you can afford on one income and set your lifestyle accordingly.
6: Yeah. Mm.
4: Hey, let me ask you, and this is serious, and I think it would have popped up in some young people's minds. Hmm. today. I mean, this fear that really exists in 20, 30-somethings about having children because they're so expensive, and they get bombarded with that. You're going to spend $250,000. I don't know what the latest number is, but that was a number I saw from somebody. I don't know if they were pro-family or anti-family, but that number of $250,000 was the average amount a couple will spend 0 to 18 on a child.
5: Yeah.
4: And they get panicked. Where's that money coming from?
5: Right.
4: But that's, you know, again, even if that's accurate, that's over 18 years.
5: Right.
4: So speak to that fear that is gripping so many young couples right now, that more and more are deciding not to have children, which is antithetical to the Lord's blessing for us, I believe.
5: Yeah. Yeah, I totally agree. And what you just said makes all the sense in the world, that you see these big numbers, but if you amortize that over time, it becomes a much smaller number. And in a really practical way, I tell couples, newly married couples, that, you know, because that often comes up, how much will kids cost and how can we prepare for that? But if you think about what you're spending money now as a couple without kids, you're spending money on entertainment and certain types of vacations and certain other things, that those expenses will tend to change when you have kids. You know, kids, when they're really young, they don't have a lot of needs. You don't need to go on some fancy vacation, and they'll be really happy with certain very simple things. Your money will get freed up in one area to be available for the next area. So in a really practical sense, you can make it work that way. But I think in a bigger picture sense, I mean, I can just speak from my own personal experience. I can just speak from my own personal experience that kids,
4: it's the blessing. This is who's going to be with you when you're on your deathbed. This is what life is about. It's not about cars and boats and houses. It's about the people that you bring into the world and teach them how to be lovely, hopefully God-following people. I mean, that's where I get my greatest reward is through my boys.
5: My marriage with Jude and our kids, those are the greatest joys, the greatest, most meaningful parts of life is our family. And so don't miss that. Don't read a headline about the cost of kids and then miss that.
4: Many regrets.
5: I remember a time when money was especially tight. I was self-employed. I was writing and speaking. And there were a couple of events I did that then didn't end up getting paid for. And I remember being very stressed about it. And I remember getting up in the middle of the night and going and looking in on our kids. And I just thought, this is what it's about. You know, the bills will get paid. Things will work their way out. But don't miss the blessing that family is. Don't miss the blessing the kids are. They're a ton of work. You'll be stressed at times. You'll be worried at times. And there's nothing greater. There's no greater gift than family.
4: I so agree, obviously. Yeah. But, you know, again, so many young people are gripped with that fear. And the spirit of fear is not from God.
5: You know, money,
4: and things do get met. Those needs get met somehow.
5: That's right. Money shouldn't rule. One of the couples I interviewed, this great couple, I first met them when they were in their 20s and just out of college, and both working in full-time ministry, and they were just this cool, fun couple to get to know, really doing things right from the very beginning. They thought they couldn't tithe, but they used a budget, a really practical tool, and found that they could. And now I caught up with them 15 years later. They've got three kids. One is severely disabled. And you think, boy, young kids, that's a stressful time of life unto itself. But you throw into the mix a severely disabled child, they would have every reason to be stressed. When I reconnect with them, they were so at peace. It was remarkable. And money isn't the only factor that leads to that peace. But for them, financially, understanding each other's temperaments enabled them to, as they said, bend toward each other, to build greater unity in their marriage. And they also said that, you know, we know where our money's going and what's happening financially because we're using this crazy tool that people don't like called a budget that turns out to be very effective. But money doesn't rule. That's a value we've established in our lives, that if we go to a restaurant, we meet a server who clearly has some need, and it's not in our budget to bless them with some extra tip, we're going to bless them with that extra tip. Money. Money doesn't rule. We manage money, we're good stewards with money, but money doesn't rule. You know, Ron Blue, who wrote the first biblical money management book I ever read called Master Your Money, he said, don't plan God out of your finances. You know, we're called to be planners. The plans of the diligent lead to profit, as surely as haste leads to poverty. But don't plan God out of your finances. You can plan and organize and envision, but ultimately you've got to leave room for the leadings of the Holy Spirit.
4: Mm. Well, Matt, I can clearly see where this is connected with your emotions, and I love it because I think right at the end here you have really probably done your most effective teaching for us, you know, in terms of perspective and thought and how to put it in the right order, and it comes right from your heart.
5: Well, you know, Jim, I heard a quote recently that it's been very it's been very impactful, and that quote simply says, you always know when you're doing something for the first time. You rarely know when you're doing something for the last time. Hmm. We can't take life for granted. Hmm. And we can't take the people that we love for granted. So my encouragement to couples is to treat life like the gift that it is. And if they will orient their money and their marriage around glorifying God as best they can, around loving each other, use money, be thinking about what financial decision would express best my love for my spouse. How can I organize money in a way that would be good for our relationship? And if they can organize their use of money around making the difference that God uniquely had in mind in bringing them together in marriage, that will set them on a very, very good path.
4: Whew, what a place to end. And Matt, you've kind of brought the wood, as we say in baseball lingo, but thank you for investing the time to do the research to create this book and to help young couples, but all couples really, better understand how to put money in its place and to do it well. So thank you for being with us.
5: Thank you. I appreciate the opportunity.
4: Let me turn to the listener. I want to encourage you to get a copy of this terrific resource, Starting Strong, Discovering the Good That Money Can Do in Your Marriage. Matt's book is packed with great insights for couples. It even includes specific recommendations for things like savings accounts and investments that we weren't able to cover in detail today. And when you give a donation of any amount to Focus on the Family, we'll send you a copy of Matt's book to say thank you for partnering with us in the ministry. And if you can't afford it, get in touch with us and we'll get it to you, and trust others will cover the cost of that. Let me give you an example how every dollar counts. We're counting on contributors to help us strengthen marriages, equip parents, save preborn babies, and share the hope of the gospel. Those are kind of the core themes that Focus on the Family. And when you contribute to Focus on the Family, you're providing help to parents and grandparents like Susan from California, who wrote in to tell us this. My husband and I were having financial problems early in our marriage, and Focus on the Family provided resources and information to help us learn to manage our money. Then, when my youngest daughter was having a crisis pregnancy, I had her call Focus on the Family. Someone at the end of the line said a lot of the right words to help her to know that abortion was not the answer. She ended up having our grandson, marrying his father, and having the best life ever. Our grandson is our bundle of love and joy, now 2 years old. Life is always the best choice. No regrets. Thank you for being at the end of the phone when she called. Whew, that's getting me choked up. Take it away, John.
6: 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I'm John Fuller, inviting you back as we once again help you and your family thrive in Christ.

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1: Welcome to another edition of Singspiration. I am Bertha Silinalik Kowalik. Thanks for joining us this evening as we bring you music recorded by your friends, neighbors, and relatives right here in Western Alaska.

It's not an easy road. 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Join environmental education intern Abby for a free 30-minute tour of Bering Land Bridge National Preserve, highlighting the preserve's landscapes and rich cultural history tomorrow. The program will be presented at 10 and 11 a.m. and again at 1, 2, and 3 p.m. at the Bering Land Bridge Heritage Center on Front Street. We've got the Anver Gunlett Quartet next. This is Thank You, Lord. Then we'll be hearing from Harvey Fisco and Allison McCarty before the fishing report. Keep it right here, KICY AM 850.

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1: This is the Alaska Department of Fish and Game with the Yukon River subsistence fishing schedule recorded on Monday, June 15th. The Chinook and Summer Chum salmon runs are both forecasted to be well below average and insufficient to provide enough surplus for harvest. Fishermen can expect closures to subsistence salmon fishing to be based on historic Chinook salmon run timing and follow the salmon as they migrate upriver. In District 3, including the communities of Russian Mission and Holy Cross, Chinook and chum salmon fishing is closed. Gill nets with 4-inch or smaller mesh may be used to target non-salmon, but are restricted to 60 feet or less in length and must be operated as a set net near shore. Effective 8 p.m. Sunday, June 21st until 8 p.m. Wednesday, July 8th, all gill nets must be removed from the water. In the Innoko River, including the community of Shagaluk, Chinook and chum salmon fishing is closed. Gill nets of 4-inch or smaller mesh may be used to target non-salmon, but are restricted to 60 feet or less in length and must be operated as a set net near shore. Effective 8 p.m. Tuesday, June 23rd until 8 p.m. Wednesday, July 10th, all gill nets must be removed from the water. Fishing for non-salmon is still allowed during these closures, but is limited to selective gear types, including hook and line with a rod or pole, dip net, beach seine, hand line, long line, and fike net. Pink and sockeye salmon may be retained, but Chinook and chum salmon must be released alive. The Ammonic office is open from Monday to Friday from 8 a.m. to 5 p.m. Please call 907-949-1320 if you have any questions about this announcement. The subsistence fishing schedule is also available 24 hours per day by calling 1-866-479-7387. Please note that the federal special action in place aligns with this announcement. You may contact Holly Carroll at 907-351-3029 for further information.
2: This is the Alaska Department of Fish and Game in Nome with an informational update for Norton Sound salmon, subsistence schedules, herring, and crab fisheries. Subsistence fishermen are reminded that a subsistence fishing permit is required to retain salmon caught while subsistence fishing in the Port Clarence District and the Cape Woolley, Nome, Gullivan, and Elam subdistricts. The Cape Woolley area has been included in the Nome Subdistrict subsistence permit this year and is not a standalone permit as in previous years. In the Nome Subdistrict, the subsistence fishing schedule will go into effect June 15th. Marine waters east of Cape Nome will be open 7 days per week. Marine waters west of Cape Nome and the fresh waters of the Nome Subdistrict will close to gillnet fishing at 6 p.m. on Monday, June 15th. Gillnet subsistence fishing will reopen at 6 p.m. on Wednesday, June 17th, and will be on a weekly schedule of 6 p.m. Wednesdays until 6 p.m. on Mondays. Also effective June 15th, beach seines, dip nets, and cast nets may be used for salmon and are open in all subsistence net fishing areas of the Norton Sound District whenever the subsistence gill net fishing is open. Unless closed by emergency order, beach seining will remain open during the gill net fishing periods through August 15th. Fishermen are reminded that gill nets are restricted to no more than 50 feet in freshwater and 300 feet in marine waters, and a net may not block more than one half of any stream, channel, or side channel. Beginning June 15th in the Shaktulik and Unicle areas, subdistricts 5 and 6, marine and freshwaters will close to conserve king salmon in an effort to achieve escapement goals. The first closure to subsistence fishing in the fresh and marine waters of subdistricts 5 and 6 will be at midnight on the evening of June 14th. The Unicle River drainage downstream from the North River and all the North River drainage will close to all subsistence fishing, except for dip nets and cast nets. Any king salmon caught in a cast net or dip net must be immediately returned to the water unharmed. Set gill nets with a mesh size of 4 inches or less may continue to be fished in the Unalakleet River drainage upstream of the North River confluence to target non-salmon species. Beach seining for salmon in all of Subdistricts 5 and 6 waters is closed. The Pilgrim River will be open to net fishing with an annual household limit of 3 kings and 25 sockeye salmon. Additionally, Port Clarence waters will be open for 24 hours per day, 7 days per week, with standard gear requirements. If escapement projections indicate the Pilgrim River escapement goal range of 6,800 to 36,000 sockeye salmon will be attained, the department may liberalize the household limit for sockeye salmon in future announcements. Winter king crab subsistence reports are due and are required to be submitted whether the permit holder fished or not. Failure to report can result in the loss of future permits and or fines. The summer season commercial crab open access and CDQ fisheries will open at noon on June 15th. Herring fishing for bait is currently open in southern Norton Sound. Fishermen are reminded that they must ensure they have a market prior to engaging in commercial fishing activities. For any questions regarding the upcoming fishing season, please call Fish and Game in Nome at 907-443-5167 or 1-800-560-2271. This has been an informational update from the Alaska Department of Fish and Game in Nome. Hey, stay safe out there and good luck.
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4: The next Nome tide will be a low tide at 1:45 a.m., followed by a high tide at 9:18 a.m. The marine forecast for Western Alaska coastal waters out to 15 nautical miles posted at 3:46 a.m. Wednesday, June 17th, outlook to Thursday. Zone 2802, Doll Point Quick Pack. Today, tonight, and Thursday, southwest winds 10 knots, seas 2 feet, fog. Zone 2803, Quick Pack to Cape Stevens. Today, southwest winds 15 knots, seas 2 feet, fog. Tonight, west winds 10 knots, seas 2 feet, fog. Thursday, southwest winds 10 knots, seas 2 feet, fog. Zone 2804, Cape Stevens to Moses Point. Today, southwest winds 15 knots, seas building to 3 feet, fog. Tonight, southwest winds 15 knots, seas 3 feet, fog. Thursday, southwest winds 10 knots, seas 2 feet, fog. Zone 2805, Moses Point to Sledge Island. Today and tonight, southwest winds 10 knots, seas 2 feet, fog. Thursday, south winds 5 knots, seas 2 feet, fog. Zone 2806, Sledge Island to Wales. Today, south winds 15 knots, seas building to 3 feet, fog. Tonight, south winds 15 knots, seas 3 feet, fog. Thursday, south winds 10 knots, seas 3 feet, fog. Zone 2816, the south side of St. Lawrence Island. Today, tonight, and Thursday, southwest winds 10 knots, seas 4 feet, fog. Zone 2817, the north side of St. Lawrence Island. Today, southwest winds 15 knots, seas 3 feet, fog. Tonight, southwest winds 15 knots, seas 4 feet, fog. Thursday, southwest winds 10 knots, seas 4 feet, fog.

We are to bear fruit in our Christian life. John 15, 4, 5, and 7. Abide in me and I in you, as the branch cannot bear fruit of itself, except it abide in the vine. No more can ye, except you abide in me. I am the vine, ye are the branches. He that abideth in me, and I in him, the same bringeth forth much fruit. For without me you can do nothing. Then verse 7. If ye abide in me, and my words abide in you, ye shall ask what you will, and it shall be done unto you. Are you getting your prayers answered? Abide in the Lord Jesus Christ, and He will answer your prayers according to His Word.

0: at your service since Easter Sunday in 1960. This is KICY AM 850. That was Henry and Hilma Shavings' I Won't Have to Cross. We heard from the Covenant High alumni before that with The Heavens Are Telling. We played Bible trivia this morning on The Breakfast Club, and congratulations going out to Joseph from Nome. You know, I thought it was going to be a very difficult question this morning, but we had so many people calling in with the correct answer. But Joseph was first. He knew that Jeremiah was called the weeping prophet. You can find that in Jeremiah chapter 31, verse 16. For his correct answer, we're sending him a pocket-sized New Testament from KICY. Congratulations to Joseph from Nome.
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0: Here's Western Alaska's weather outlook from KICY AM 850. For Eastern Norton Sound and the New Lotto Hills, including Unalakleet and Shaktulik, mostly cloudy tonight, areas of fog, isolated showers after midnight. Lows in the lower 40s, southwest winds to 10 miles an hour. And tomorrow, cloudy skies, areas of fog in the morning, isolated showers in the morning, then scattered showers in the afternoon. Highs in the upper 50s, southwest winds to 10 miles an hour. For St. Lawrence Island, including Gamble and Savunga, mostly cloudy tonight, areas of fog, a slight chance of showers after midnight. Lows in the upper 30s, southwest winds to 15 miles an hour. And tomorrow, areas of fog in the morning, cloudy with isolated showers, highs in the lower 50s, southwest winds to 10 miles an hour. For the Bering Strait coast, including Brevig Mission and Shishmaref, mostly cloudy tonight, areas of fog, lows in the upper 30s, south winds to 20 miles an hour. And tomorrow, mostly cloudy, areas of fog in the morning, highs in the mid-40s, south winds around 15 miles an hour. For the Yukon Delta coast, including Nunamiqua and Hooper Bay, cloudy skies tonight, a slight chance of showers this evening, then a chance of showers after midnight. Areas of fog, lows in the lower 40s, southwest winds to 10 miles an hour. And tomorrow, areas of fog in the morning, cloudy with scattered showers, highs in the lower 50s with light winds. For the lower Yukon River, including St. Mary's and Pilot Station, mostly cloudy tonight, scattered showers after midnight, lows in the lower 40s, southwest winds to 10 miles an hour. And tomorrow, cloudy with scattered showers, highs in the upper 50s, southwest winds to 10 miles an hour. For the Kuskokwim Delta, including Aniak and Lower Kalskag, mostly cloudy tonight with a chance of rain, areas of fog, lows in the lower 40s, west winds to 15 miles an hour. And tomorrow, areas of fog in the morning, cloudy with a chance of rain, highs in the 50s, variable winds to 10 miles an hour. And for the southern Seward Peninsula coast, including Nome and Solomon, cloudy skies tonight, areas of fog, scattered showers after midnight, lows in the lower 40s, south winds to 10 miles an hour. And tomorrow, areas of fog in the morning, cloudy with isolated showers, highs in the mid-50s with light winds. I'm Patty Burchill. That's the weather forecast from KICY AM 850.

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2: Hello, everybody. Welcome back to our radio program called A Dose of Hope. My name is Jennifer Waller, and it's so good to be back with you guys this week. I just love sharing this space and this time with anyone listening to hear about the goodness of God, what He's done, what He's doing, and how He continually works in and around not only my life, but those around me. I am just so excited today to share this time with one of my besties, Jill. Give a shout out.
3: Hey.
2: She's going to share about her testimony a little bit coming up. But before we do that, if you have not heard of Freedom House, we want to encourage you to look us up online and check it out, what we do here in Soldotna, Alaska. We have a men's and a women's house that house It's sober living. We house men and women coming out of prison or detox or rehabs, just men and women really that are seeking a different life, a life of freedom. And of course, we know where that freedom comes from, and that's through Jesus, yes. Through His word, through His forgiving power, that He has set the captives free. And so we get to teach that, preach that, walk that, live that with the men and women that God trusts with us. So if you know someone struggling in addiction, number one, I want to encourage you to keep praying for them. Mm-hmm. Do not quit praying for them. Number two, this is a resource that if at any moment they say, I'm ready for something different, you should be ready with resources to say, all right, let's go, let's do this. Here's this option, here's this option. And maybe you need more resources, and we want to encourage you to call our office to ask questions or to get prayer. Maybe you're the spouse of someone that's been battling addiction for many years, and you're tired and you're weary and you're worn out from on your knees just begging God to take this addiction away. And we want to partner with you in that hard time. We want to help raise your arms up while you're weak and while you're struggling, and we want to come alongside you and share testimonies of what we're seeing God do in the lives of those around us. I myself have 15 years clean and sober from drugs and alcohol, and that's when God laid it on my heart to open these homes, that there is another hope, there is freedom, and the power of the redeeming power of the blood that Jesus shed on the cross is enough for any situation. I don't care how dark a situation it is. I don't care how far you've gone. I don't care what you've done. My God's blood covers a multitude of sins, and that's what the word says. And so that's why 8 years later, we're still here running these homes, because we believe that the same power that rose Jesus from the dead lives in us. Mm-hmm. And so we get to lay hands on men and women that come in. We get to pray over them, proclaim the freedom, the power of Jesus, and just walk alongside them on this journey of healing, because it doesn't just happen overnight.
3: Right.
2: It's not like, okay, I want to get clean, and so you stop drinking or you stop drugging. Oh my gosh. Usually there's a huge path of destruction. My addiction was almost 10 years. So I had a 10-year path. Imagine like a tornado sweeping through a town. And when I got sober and all the fog cleared and I looked back over the wreckage of my life, it was overwhelming. It was almost, that's where a lot of people just keep using, because it's too much. It's like, right. Where do I even start? But thankfully, by the grace of God, I got plugged into a local church. I got surrounded by women in Bible studies. I went to women's retreats. I went every single Wednesday night to whatever was happening at the church, and I just surrounded myself with men and women of God, and I got into the word, and I kept praying, and day by day, minute by minute, God healed and restored everything that the enemy tried to kill, steal, and destroy in my life. I am now married. We're coming up on our 19th wedding anniversary. Like, that's a God story.
3: Yes.
2: We were getting a divorce in my addiction, but God redeemed and restored. I'm the mother of three beautiful children that I get to be active and present in their lives. I'm my daughter's basketball coach, volleyball coach. I'm my oldest daughter's biggest cheerleader and prayer warrior as she's going on overseas missions. I get to be my son who's 17. I get to be there for him in all of the life's struggles and stuff that he's walking through. And I get to be present, and I get to be the mom and the wife and the daughter that God created me to be. Yes. And so that's why we keep doing these Dose of Hope shows, because not only do I have, like, on June 26, 2009, that's my sobriety birthday. Not only do I have that testimony, but then I have multiple testimonies, because God keeps moving and keeps showing himself real in our life. So we get to get on here every week with you guys and just share about the goodness of God, and talk about some really hard stuff sometimes, and some really real stuff that the church needs to keep talking about, so that those that are broken and lost know where to go when they're ready for the help. And so my bestie here, I'm just going to have her kind of share a little bit. She just celebrated a huge milestone of 5 years clean and sober on New Year's Eve, right?
3: Yes,
2: is your sobriety birthday. Yep. So yeah, Jill, why don't you just share a little bit about your past and what God's been having you do over these last 5 years?
3: Yeah, wow. So on December 31st, I celebrated 5 years clean, and I was sitting there and just going over, you know, all the things that have happened in the last 5 years. And it's just so, I'm in awe of God's goodness and all the blessings. And, when I decided to get clean, I walked into my friend's house just broken and tired and sick and tired of being sick and tired and hungry and just willing, though, to do whatever it was going to take to get clean and sober. I was 38 years old, and I didn't want to live that lifestyle anymore, and I just didn't really realize.
2: How long had you been using at that point?
3: So I started using when I was 19.
2: Wow.
3: So about 20 years.
2: Yeah.
3: So I'm like 15 more years, and I'll have used, or I'll have been clean for as long as I've used. So
2: yeah.
3: Good goals to continue to have. But I knew I didn't want to live like that anymore. I just wasn't sure how to get there.
2: Right.
3: And it's such a God thing. I mean, even I didn't realize it at the time, but it's like all in God's timing. It's connection and who he puts in your path at just the right time. And, you know, I had a cousin that actually was living in Freedom House who had started inviting me to, you know, the women's Bible studies and the open chapels and things like that for me to get involved. And so I just started coming to all those. And that's where I really got a lot of healing, is, you know, being vulnerable with women that are willing to, or, you know, striving for the same thing that you are, and, you know, living clean and sober and building a relationship with the Lord. Through a lot of those Bible studies, I got a lot of healing done there. But it also has a lot to do with connection as well. You know, I had to change those people, places, and things. I was in an unhealthy relationship, and he continued to go back out and use, and I didn't want it. I didn't want to. So I decided, you know, to break it off. And once again, you know, God put somebody in my path that, you know, pretty much kind of just swooped me under her wing, and I moved in with her and started working and getting a job and just building that connection with people that, you know, is so important to have when you get clean and sober. It's like when we're out there using in our addiction, you know, we think we have friends, but they're really not. We're all broken. You know, we don't even know what it looks like to be a friend, you know? And so having women to actually care and love you for you and be there for you to have a shoulder to cry on or to laugh with was such a blessing and such an impactful thing to have.
2: Yes. Yeah, so taking you up to that final decision of your last use, what did that look like?
3: well, a situation happened where I almost lost my life. And at that point, I was just like, I was done. I was done, you know? Yeah. And it was scary. It was a scary situation. But I know that now I see that God's hand was protecting me through my whole addiction and through that whole thing. And it's such a ripple effect to think back at, you know, all the thumbprints that we like to call them, that God was like protecting me through all of it, you know, and it's such a beautiful thing. Yeah. But it wasn't like Jenny said earlier, it wasn't like, oh, you know, I want to get clean and boom, there we go. Right. Life is good. Right. You know, same with being in a, you know, an addict. It wasn't like I wanted to grow up and be like this. And the next day, here we are addicts. It took time and stuff, but same with getting clean. It takes a lot of heart transformation, a lot of surrendering really to the Lord. You know, I had to give it all to him because I tried it my way for so long and clearly it didn't get me anywhere. And what did I have to lose? You know, I hadn't really tried this. I grew up in the church, so I knew the Lord, but the having a relationship and surrendering and giving my life to him and, you know, I just really didn't try that yet, you know, so that's just kind of what I did, you know?
2: Yeah. So these last 5 years of walking with the Lord, tell us what he's been up to in your life.
3: Oh, wow. So I was reunited with my daughter 4 years ago. She was 12 years old and she finally wanted to meet me again. When I came to Alaska, she was 1.5. And so just the, you know, being reunited with my daughter has been a huge, huge blessing. I knew that one day my daughter would want to get to know me, but I didn't realize that I think I had like 18 months or 2 years clean that it would happen so soon. And so that was such a beautiful thing. And now our relationship has grown. We talk on the phone all the time. I've gone back to Washington about 3 times to visit with her. My mom's heart is just overflowing with joy because she just got baptized December 1st. So Amber, my cousin who is raising her, sent me the video. And so I was able to see her, you know, dedicate her life to the Lord.
2: Yes.
3: And it's just such a, like, that's all I ever wanted, you know, is to have my daughter know the Lord. And she's being raised in a Christian home and she's growing into the woman God has intended her to be. And she's going to be a camp counselor, just all these amazing, beautiful things that I get to be present for because now I am clean and sober as well.
2: Yeah. Mm-hmm. When did you come along and join the Freedom House team?
3: So it was about 3 years ago. You know, I volunteered and did everything they did. So I was already kind of part of the family, is, you know, which is such an amazing thing because I don't really have real family here. So, you know, it says in the Word, when we give our life to the Lord, we become
2: one big happy family.
3: Yes, exactly. Yeah. And so,

0: believe here I am sitting as assistant director, you know, of Freedom House. It's just, God is so good, and I'm able to help others, you know, who are broken, and give them hope as well. And so I guess if you would have asked me 5 years ago if that's where I thought I would be, the doc definitely not be that.
1: No, it's so cool. It makes me reflect back, you know, in our addiction, and I can speak for myself here, but I was one of the people you did not want around you. Like, you didn't want me at your house. I was trespassed off of business properties because I was a thief. I was stinky. I was unkept. I had a dirty mouth. Like, you didn't want me around your family, your kids. And when God gets a hold of us and purifies our hearts and forgives us and makes us new, like the word says, in 2 Corinthians, we are a new creation.
0: Yeah.
1: The old is gone. The new has come. Like, I know what that, I physically and mentally know what that verse means and talks about, because I am a new creation. Mm-hmm. The old Jenny is gone. The new has come. But I was probably 6 years into my sobriety, maybe 7 years. And I was asked to speak at a women's conference in Homer. And the theme of the conference that they told me was called Women of Integrity. That was the theme of the conference, and I was the guest speaker. And I just, in that moment, God just, I had this snapshot of me and my addiction for 10 years, and now here I am asked mm-hmm. to speak at a Women of Integrity conference. And I was just like, only God can do that.
0: Right.
1: Yeah. Only God can do that. And we are just women of Christ who love the Lord, who love people, who love to do his will. And we are honored. Like she said, she has to pinch herself sometimes. I do too. Like, coming into work, we do like quotations in the air work,
0: right?
1: But it's ministry, and it's what fills our cup to overflowing. Even though this ministry is hard, we're talking about life and death addictions here. We're not talking about a game.
0: Mm-hmm.
1: We're talking about people have died, thankfully not at our homes, but even I was just going over some paperwork for last year. We had a female resident live with us. She signed out. She walked away. We have her on camera walking away, and she was found the next day dead in a snowbank.
0: Mm-hmm.
1: She had ended up using and froze to death. And that's the reality of this addiction. We do crazy, insane. It's an insanity thing, and it's taking lives. This fentanyl that's pretty much overtook everything, and then this new xylazine drug that they're finding here, even on the peninsula, it's already been found in Anchorage, but here in Homer and Kasilop, man, it is just, it's getting darker and darker and eviler. Like, I know when I detoxed off of heroin opiates back 15 years ago, that sucked. Mm-hmm. That hurt. But this whole new drug scene is a complete different beast of withdrawing and epidemic and everything. And so we take very serious what God has called us to do in our mission, mm-hmm. and that's to offer men and women safe, sober, accountable housing while they're transitioning back into the community. We do house kids as well here, actually at both houses you can have kids, but our women's house is set up a little better for that with what we call a hope wing. So we have two apartments upstairs, so once the mamas have been on the residential side for a minimum of 3 months, and say they're getting their kids back out of OCS care, or maybe a family member's watching them, we start doing like visitations, and they can do overnights, and then eventually reintegration with their moms. And we get to see that so much. That's mm-hmm. probably one of the best parts of our job, is to see a parent reunited with their kids.
0: Yeah.
1: I know this last Christmas, the community came together. So what we did is we asked all of our residents, okay, who has kids and who needs help blessing your kids for Christmas? And so we had this list of kids, right? Between the men's and women's house, we have like 22 residents, and I'd say probably 12 of them were parents. And so we had like names and ages of all the kids, and then we kind of did a shout out to the community, who would like to sponsor these kids. And we had like such an amazing response. Every single kid was picked.

0: was sponsored, was loved on, was given gifts. And so we gave the gifts to the parents so that the parents could give them to their kiddos and to hear and to see the joy and the unity that that brought. It took the whole community coming together and believing in the mission of Freedom House, which is to set the captive free and to make disciples who make disciples. Mm-hmm. And it takes a whole community to catch that vision and to continue to lean in and support it, whether it be financially or prayerfully or with volunteer work, or we throw posts out all the time like, hey, we need paper towels, we need toilet paper. And it's like an ongoing need because we have 22 people that are washing their hands and going to the bathroom, and we constantly need things. And so I want to encourage you, if you haven't already liked our Facebook page, Freedom House, go ahead and like it, Soldatna Alaska, because that's where we do the majority of our communication. We also have an email list you can get on if you want. Just give our office a call, 907-260-3733. We've got a little bit longer here, Jill. Why don't you talk about like some of our outreach, what we're doing this Friday to Anchorage?
1: You know, another thing, when I first started volunteering here, you know, they took a lot of trips to Anchorage. We would go to the Gospel Rescue Mission. And to be able to go on a trip, I just remember my first trip with them. And they, we would go and hand out cheeseburgers to the homeless. And to be able to just go and do that and see the reactions on these, you know, people's faces, that are dirty or are homeless and are lost and are broken. But when we go and pray with them and hand them a cheeseburger and tell them that they are loved and Jesus loves them, like the smiles on their faces is, it's like, I can't even find words to explain how of a great feeling that is. And then that's, and then, you know, serving and giving back, like, then that's how our cup gets, you know, filled up and overflows back. And it's just such a great feeling. But so we get to go to Anchorage. We have, you know, Gail works here. She does haircuts for them. And that was awesome too, to see them get their transformation of their haircut and then the smiles on their face when they look in that mirror. And it's a completely like new person that they're staring back at, you know, like just that confidence. And so things like that that we get to do and see and be a part of is amazing.
0: Yes, and that leads me into wanting to share with you guys about the five stay-ins that we live, like, we teach this, but we live by it. All of our staff, me, myself, all of our volunteers, like, this is what we teach and preach, but the five stay-ins, and the first one is the Word, staying in our Bible. We just started, well, actually, me and Jill are doing a separate challenge. We're reading through the book of James 100 times. So we're doing that right now. I think I'm on number 17 through, and we're going to just do that as long as it takes us. But I know my husband just started, and Gail, our bestie, just started reading through the Bible in a year. She's on staff here as well. Like, the Word is very important. We have to stay in the Word. And then another stay-in is fellowship. We have to get plugged in and stay plugged in to, like, our local church, wherever that is, whatever body of Christ. It could be a home church. It could be your church you've gone to forever. But get plugged in, volunteer, ask what you can do to help, go to their Bible studies, stay plugged in to a local church. So there's Bible, fellowship,
1: prayer.
0: Go ahead and
1: prayer. So prayer is so important. I mean, when you pray, you know, sometimes we're like, oh, that's the, you know, only thing we can do, but that's the most powerful thing we can do. And I'll just a quick story is, like, I remember my cousin, I think I was a year clean, and she's the one that has my daughter. So she said, Jill, I prayed for you for so many years, and God finally answered my prayers. And so I know there's been multiple people out there praying for me, and God finally answered their prayers. And so prayer is so important. And it's a conversation with the Lord. He wants that relationship with us. And sometimes people are like, well, God already knows everything, but He wants that relationship with us, that interaction, that bringing everything to Him in prayer. And keep on holding on. If you've been praying for somebody who's stuck in their addiction, I have a sister who has been stuck in her addiction for over 10 years, and continue to pray, because I know the Lord will do. He's done what he's done for me and so many others. He can do it for her as well. So just don't give up on that person and continue to pray.
0: Yes. So stay in the word, stay in fellowship, stay in prayer, and then there's stay in accountability. Mm-hmm. If you're struggling, and it might not be drugs or alcohol addiction, but maybe you're just trying to get off your phone as much, or God's leading you to step out of your comfort zone and do something for him that stretches you, you know, tell someone about it. Hey, it could be like your budget. Like, I'm really trying to not spend so much on coffee or on clothes this month. Like, accountability is huge. Yeah. For all of us. We have to stay accountable to the body of Christ so that they can point out something. Maybe we don't see ourselves slipping, and they can point it out if you're accountable to someone. And then the fifth stay in is the outreach part. And that's what Jill was talking about. Like, not only does the staff go up, and, you know, I did this before Freedom House was even a thing, because it's my heart to love the brokenhearted. Mm-hmm. There was people who loved me at my darkest and who gave me hope and encouragement when I was so lost and broken and hated myself. There is people that loved me like Christ loved me. And yeah. So that's what we get to do when we go up to Anchorage and give out food, or go give out haircuts, or just go clean toilets at the homeless shelter, whatever it is. And we get to take residents with us to say, hey, you know, not only are we talking about outreach, that's one of the five things we want you to stay in, but we're going to show you what we do and encourage you and teach you. And then our goal is when they move out, they continue the outreach. Like, that's what our whole goal is here. We are making disciples who move out and make disciples. Mm-hmm. That's the whole hope of the mission that we do here. And so if you're just tuning in, we are about to wrap up. We're going to each share like a life Bible verse with you, but please find us on Facebook, Freedom House, or our website is freedomhouse907.com. You can email us there. There's all kinds of resources and information there. But the Bible verse that God gave me when I first got out of my first rehab, I've been to 3 inpatient rehabs, but it was out of the book of John 8:36. And it's very simple, but it says, who the Son sets free is free indeed. And I just want to claim that over someone today, that if you have found yourself entangled in any type of hurts, habits, or hangups that's holding you back from your true identity and calling in Christ, that right now, in the name of Jesus, you are free, free indeed. So, yes. Jill, what was your verse?
1: Mine is Proverbs 3:5-7. And I like it in the message version. And it says, trust God from the bottom of your heart. Don't try to figure out everything on your own. Listen to God's voice in everything you do, everywhere you go, and he is the one who will keep you on track. Don't assume that you know it all. Run to God and run from evil.
0: Yes, run from evil. That's for somebody out there too. It says, run to God, run from evil.
1: Yes.
0: So we just want to continue to encourage you. Thank you for tuning in this week to A Dose of Hope.
2: 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Well, that's going to do it for today's program. 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
0: Here's Western Alaska's weather outlook from KICY AM 850. For eastern Norton Sound and the Nulato Hills, including Unalakleet and Shaktulik, mostly cloudy tonight, areas of fog, isolated showers after midnight, lows in the lower 40s, southwest winds to 10 miles an hour. And tomorrow, cloudy skies, areas of fog in the morning, isolated showers in the morning, then scattered showers in the afternoon, highs in the upper 50s, southwest winds to 10 miles an hour. For St. Lawrence Island, including Gamble and Savunga, mostly cloudy tonight, areas of fog, a slight chance of showers after midnight, lows in the upper 30s, southwest winds to 15 miles an hour. And tomorrow, areas of fog in the morning, cloudy with isolated showers, highs in the lower 50s, southwest winds to 10 miles an hour. For the Bering Strait coast, including Brevig Mission and Shishmaref, mostly cloudy tonight, areas of fog, lows in the upper 30s, south winds to 20 miles an hour. And tomorrow, mostly cloudy, areas of fog in the morning, highs in the mid-40s, south winds around 15 miles an hour. For the Yukon Delta coast, including Nunamiqua and Hooper Bay, cloudy skies tonight, a slight chance of showers this evening, then a chance of showers after midnight. Areas of fog, lows in the lower 40s, southwest winds to 10 miles an hour. And tomorrow, areas of fog in the morning, cloudy with scattered showers, highs in the lower 50s with light winds. For the lower Yukon River, including St. Mary's and Pilot Station, mostly cloudy tonight, scattered showers after midnight, lows in the lower 40s, southwest winds to 10 miles an hour. And tomorrow, cloudy with scattered showers, highs in the upper 50s, southwest winds to 10 miles an hour. For the Kuskokwim Delta, including Aniak and Lower Kalskag, mostly cloudy tonight with a chance of rain, areas of fog, lows in the lower 40s, west winds to 15 miles an hour. And tomorrow, areas of fog in the morning, cloudy with a chance of rain, highs in the 50s, variable winds to 10 miles an hour. And for the southern Seward Peninsula coast, including Nome and Solomon, cloudy skies tonight, areas of fog, scattered showers after midnight, lows in the lower 40s, south winds to 10 miles an hour. And tomorrow, areas of fog in the morning, cloudy with isolated showers, highs in the mid-50s with light winds. I'm Patty Burchill. That's the weather forecast from KICY AM 850.

That's our Savior's Lutheran Church Choir. I have decided to follow Jesus. And it's here on KICY AM 850 at your service since Easter Sunday of 1960. We heard from the M&M Trio before that with Meeting in the Air. It's June 17th, and we want to send special birthday greetings to those on our list today, and you, if it's your birthday, of course. Happy birthday to Caden Hannabuth, Colin Christopher Morris, Andrew Straub, Lou Tobin, Ashley Tobuck, and Jerry Cryer. I hope you've had a fabulous day. Wishing you all the best in this year to come, that God would bless you richly. Here's Moses and Virginia Berlin. This is The Heights of Denali. Here on KICY AM 850.

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1: Welcome to another edition of Singspiration. I'm Bertha Silinalik-Kowilik. Thanks for joining us this evening as we bring you music recorded by your friends, neighbors, and relatives right here in Western Alaska.

The applause there is for the Shishmaref Senior Choir with He Is My Guide. We heard from Robert Sheldon before that with I Found a Lily in My Valley, and the hour started off with the Koyuk Choir, Bring Your Vessels. And it's all here on KICY AM 850 and Singspiration Time. Here's a note from the KICY clipboard. Youth ages 8 to 13 are invited to the Kagoya-Kosga Public Library Older Youth Craft Program every Thursday from 10:30 to noon at the library. 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Robin Kayatelic coming up, but first here's Grace Ann Smith. How can you refuse him now? Here on KICY, AM 850.

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0: 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This is KICY AM 850. That was the Henry Shavings family. Oh, say, but I'm glad. We heard from Eleze Wagihi before that, Jesus Loves Me. The Elam Worship Team sang, I Was Glad. Our verse from God's Word today comes from Psalm 68, verses 4 and 5. Sing to God. Sing in praise of his name. Extol him who rides on the clouds. Rejoice before him. His name is the Lord. A father to the fatherless, a defender of widows, is God in his holy dwelling. That's Psalm 68, verses 4 and 5 from the New International Version of the Bible. Stay tuned. After the weather, we're going to hear from Roy Roberts, My God is Real. May and her group will sing Burdens Are Lifted at Calvary, and we've got so much more on the way. Keep it right here, KICY AM 850.
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6: Here's Western Alaska's weather outlook from KICY AM 850. For eastern Norton Sound and the Nulato Hills, including Unalakleet and Shaktulik, mostly cloudy tonight, areas of fog, isolated showers after midnight, lows in the lower 40s, southwest winds to 10 miles an hour. And tomorrow, cloudy skies, areas of fog in the morning, isolated showers in the morning, then scattered showers in the afternoon, highs in the upper 50s, southwest winds to 10 miles an hour. For St. Lawrence Island, including Gamble and Savunga, mostly cloudy tonight, areas of fog, a slight chance of showers after midnight. Lows in the upper 30s, southwest winds to 15 miles an hour. And tomorrow, areas of fog in the morning, cloudy with isolated showers, highs in the lower 50s, southwest winds to 10 miles an hour. For the Bering Strait coast, including Brevig Mission and Shishmaref, mostly cloudy tonight, areas of fog, lows in the upper 30s, south winds to 20 miles an hour. And tomorrow, mostly cloudy, areas of fog in the morning, highs in the mid-40s, south winds around 15 miles an hour. For the Yukon Delta coast, including Nunamiqua and Hooper Bay, cloudy skies tonight, a slight chance of showers this evening, then a chance of showers after midnight. Areas of fog, lows in the lower 40s, southwest winds to 10 miles an hour. And tomorrow, areas of fog in the morning, cloudy with scattered showers, highs in the lower 50s with light winds. For the lower Yukon River, including St. Mary's and Pilot Station, mostly cloudy tonight, scattered showers after midnight, lows in the lower 40s, southwest winds to 10 miles an hour. And tomorrow, cloudy with scattered showers, highs in the upper 50s, southwest winds to 10 miles an hour. For the Kuskokwim Delta, including Aniak and Lower Kalskag, mostly cloudy tonight with a chance of rain, areas of fog, lows in the lower 40s, west winds to 15 miles an hour. And tomorrow, areas of fog in the morning, cloudy with a chance of rain, highs in the 50s, variable winds to 10 miles an hour. And for the southern Seward Peninsula coast, including Nome and Solomon, cloudy skies tonight, areas of fog, scattered showers after midnight, lows in the lower 40s, south winds to 10 miles an hour. And tomorrow, areas of fog in the morning, cloudy with isolated showers, highs in the mid-50s with light winds. I'm Patty Burchell. That's the weather forecast from KICY, AM 850.

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0: But Billy Graham knew otherwise.
1: This seems beautiful, it seems reasonable, and on the surface it seems right. But according to the Bible, it is dead wrong.
0: So what can you do?
1: You cannot work your way to heaven. You cannot pay your way to heaven. It comes about through faith in Jesus Christ, who died on the cross.
0: Are you ready to put your faith in Jesus Christ? We'd love to pray with you about that. Right now, call us, 855-255-7729. 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
1: Here's Western Alaska's weather outlook from KICY AM 850. For eastern Norton Sound and the New Lotto Hills, including Unalakleet and Shaktulik, mostly cloudy tonight, areas of fog, isolated showers after midnight, lows in the lower 40s, southwest winds to 10 miles an hour. And tomorrow, cloudy skies, areas of fog in the morning, isolated showers in the morning, then scattered showers in the afternoon, highs in the upper 50s, southwest winds to 10 miles an hour. For St. Lawrence Island, including Gamble and Savunga, mostly cloudy tonight, areas of fog, a slight chance of showers after midnight, lows in the upper 30s, southwest winds to 15 miles an hour. And tomorrow, areas of fog in the morning, cloudy with isolated showers, highs in the lower 50s, southwest winds to 10 miles an hour. For the Bering Strait coast, including Brevig Mission and Shishmaref, mostly cloudy tonight, areas of fog, lows in the upper 30s, south winds to 20 miles an hour. And tomorrow, mostly cloudy, areas of fog in the morning, highs in the mid-40s, south winds around 15 miles an hour. For the Yukon Delta coast, including Nunamiqua and Hooper Bay, cloudy skies tonight, a slight chance of showers this evening, then a chance of showers after midnight. Areas of fog, lows in the lower 40s, southwest winds to 10 miles an hour. And tomorrow, areas of fog in the morning, cloudy with scattered showers, highs in the lower 50s with light winds. For the lower Yukon River, including St. Mary's and Pilot Station, mostly cloudy tonight, scattered showers after midnight, lows in the lower 40s, southwest winds to 10 miles an hour. And tomorrow, cloudy with scattered showers, highs in the upper 50s, southwest winds to 10 miles an hour. For the Kuskokwim Delta, including Aniak and Lower Kalskag, mostly cloudy tonight with a chance of rain, areas of fog, lows in the lower 40s, west winds to 15 miles an hour. And tomorrow, areas of fog in the morning, cloudy with a chance of rain, highs in the 50s, variable winds to 10 miles an hour. And for the southern Seward Peninsula coast, including Nome and Solomon, cloudy skies tonight, areas of fog, scattered showers after midnight, lows in the lower 40s, south winds to 10 miles an hour. And tomorrow, areas of fog in the morning, cloudy with isolated showers, highs in the mid-50s with light winds. I'm Patty Burchell. That's the weather forecast from KICY, AM 850.

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1: This is the Alaska Department of Fish and Game with the Yukon River Subsistence Fishing Schedule recorded on Monday, June 15th. The Chinook and Summer Chum salmon runs are both forecasted to be well below average and insufficient to provide enough surplus for harvest. Fishermen can expect closures to subsistence salmon fishing to be based on historic Chinook salmon run timing and follow the salmon as they migrate upriver. In District 3, including the communities of Russian Mission and Holy Cross, Chinook and Chum salmon fishing is closed. Gill nets with 4-inch or smaller mesh may be used to target non-salmon, but are restricted to 60 feet or less in length and must be operated as a set net near shore. Effective 8 p.m. Sunday, June 21st until 8 p.m. Wednesday, July 8th, all gill nets must be removed from the water. In the Anoka River, including the community of Shagaluk, Chinook and Chum salmon fishing is closed. Gill nets of 4-inch or smaller mesh may be used to target non-salmon, but are restricted to 60 feet or less in length and must be operated as a set net near shore. Effective 8 p.m. Tuesday, June 23rd until 8 p.m. Wednesday, July 10th, all gill nets must be removed from the water. Fishing for non-salmon is still allowed during these closures, but is limited to selective gear types, including hook and line with a rod or pole, dip net, beach seine, hand line, long line, and fike net. Pink and sockeye salmon may be retained, but Chinook and Chum salmon must be released alive. The Amonic office is open from Monday to Friday from 8 a.m. to 5 p.m. Please call 907-949-1320 if you have any questions about this announcement. The subsistence fishing schedule is also available 24 hours per day by calling 1-866-479-7387. Please note that the federal special action in place aligns with this announcement. You may contact Holly Carroll at 907-351-3029 for further information.
2: This is the Alaska Department of Fish and Game in Nome with an informational update for Norton Sound salmon, subsistence schedules, herring, and crab fisheries. Subsistence fishermen are reminded that a subsistence fishing permit is required to retain salmon caught while subsistence fishing in the Port

0: Subsistence fishing will reopen at 6 p.m. on Wednesday, June 17th, and will be on a weekly schedule of 6 p.m. Wednesdays until 6 p.m. on Mondays. Also effective June 15th, beach seines, dip nets, and cast nets may be used for salmon and are open in all subsistence net fishing areas of the Norton Sound District whenever the subsistence gillnet fishing is open. Unless closed by emergency order, beach seining will remain open during the gillnet fishing periods through August 15th. Fishermen are reminded that gillnets are restricted to no more than 50 feet in freshwater and 300 feet in marine waters, and a net may not block more than one half of any stream, channel, or side channel. Beginning June 15th in the Shaktulik and Unicle areas, subdistricts 5 and 6, marine and fresh waters will close to conserve king salmon in an effort to achieve escapement goals. The first closure to subsistence fishing in the fresh and marine waters of subdistricts 5 and 6 will be at midnight on the evening of June 14th. The Unicle River drainage downstream from the North River and all the North River drainage will close to all subsistence fishing, except for dip nets and cast nets. Any king salmon caught in a cast net or dip net must be immediately returned to the water unharmed. Set gill nets with a mesh size of 4 inches or less may continue to be fished in the Unicle River drainage upstream of the North River confluence to target non-salmon species. Beach seining for salmon in all of subdistricts 5 and 6 waters is closed. The Pilgrim River will be open to net fishing with an annual household limit of 3 kings and 25 sockeye salmon. Additionally, Port Clarence waters will be open for 24 hours per day, 7 days per week, with standard gear requirements. If escapement projections indicate the Pilgrim River escapement goal range of 6,800 to 36,000 sockeye salmon will be attained, the department may liberalize the household limit for sockeye salmon in future announcements. Winter king crab subsistence reports are due and are required to be submitted whether the permit holder fished or not. Failure to report can result in the loss of future permits and or fines. The summer season commercial crab open access and CDQ fisheries will open at noon on June 15th. Herring fishing for bait is currently open in southern Norton Sound. Fishermen are reminded that they must ensure they have a market prior to engaging in commercial fishing activities. For any questions regarding the upcoming fishing season, please call Fish and Game in Nome at 907-443-5167 or 1-800-560-2271. This has been an informational update from the Alaska Department of Fish and Game in Nome. Hey, stay safe out there and good luck.
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2: The next Nome tide will be a low tide at 1:45 a.m., followed by a high tide at 9:18 a.m. The marine forecast for Western Alaska coastal waters out to 15 nautical miles posted at 3:46 a.m. Wednesday, June 17th, outlook to Thursday. Zone 2802, Doll Point to Kwikpak. Today, tonight, and Thursday, southwest winds 10 knots, seas 2 feet, fog. Zone 2803, Kwikpak to Cape Stevens. Today, southwest winds 15 knots, seas 2 feet, fog. Tonight, west winds 10 knots, seas 2 feet, fog. Thursday, southwest winds 10 knots, seas 2 feet, fog. Zone 2804, Cape Stevens to Moses Point. Today, southwest winds 15 knots, seas building to 3 feet, fog. Tonight, southwest winds 15 knots, seas 3 feet, fog. Thursday, southwest winds 10 knots, sees two

feet, fog. Zone 2805, Moses Point to Sledge Island. Today and tonight, southwest winds 10 knots, seas 2 feet, fog. Thursday, south winds 5 knots, seas 2 feet, fog. Zone 2806, Sledge Island to Wales. Today, south winds 15 knots, seas building to 3 feet, fog. Tonight, south winds 15 knots, seas 3 feet, fog. Thursday, south winds 10 knots, seas 3 feet, fog. Zone 2816, the south side of St. Lawrence Island. Today, tonight, and Thursday, southwest winds 10 knots, seas 4 feet, fog. Zone 2817, the north side of St. Lawrence Island. Today, southwest winds 15 knots, seas 3 feet, fog. Tonight, southwest winds 15 knots, seas 4 feet, fog. Thursday, southwest winds 10 knots, seas 4 feet, fog.

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This is Night Sounds. Welcome, I'm Bill Pierce. And as I begin this theme each night and open the microphone, I often wonder what the ratio is between male and female listeners to this program. Some time back when Ann Landers received 100,000 letters from women who were protesting the way the male counterpart in their life treated them, it was really significant. Many of them said they were treated as playthings, taken for granted, as utility beings. They felt they really weren't understood by the male in their lives. There was one letter that I read from a man, however, that I appreciated. It said, "Show me a loving, caring woman, and I will show her a loving, caring man." So I decided to title my program tonight, The Loving Man. Now, whether or not you're a man or a woman, I invite you to stay tuned. We're going to begin a little country-ish, a little more up-tempo than usual, but the voice of Tom Netherton is always well taken.

John Netherton. Help me love you more. Actually a song of prayer, even though it may not have sounded like it. But music is a very freestyle expression. I'm so happy tonight that we can speak freely to both men and women. Often we'll do programs for one or the other or both. In fact, probably the most response we've ever received to Night Sounds came from the program To the Gals and To the Guys. Talking about some of the problems faced by each. Walter Trubisch, in his book All a Man Can Be, wrote, "He who loves is no longer alone. The one he loves is constantly present with him. He renounces the right to remain at the center of his own life. He permits someone else to enter into the midst of it and senses that to be sweet fortune. He gives himself up and lets himself go. He becomes empty, like an open hand which holds nothing, but waits until something will be put into it. He who loves has the courage to become one who needs something." Dr. Trubisch, the late great writer, said, "I asked several of my good friends how they would describe the loving man. How does he show his love? One responded, "The loving man is one who doesn't let the personality of his wife become stunted. At his side, she can blossom because he doesn't put her down. He helps her in a practical way to develop the gifts which God has given her to be used for his honor and for a blessing to the family, the community, and the congregation." Another responded, "The loving man is not one who's seeking to be loved, but his great happiness is to give love. Then his wife can respond. That which you would like to receive, you must give. To win a whole heart means to give a whole life. Marriage, that close relationship to one woman, is a man's training ground. There, he's allowed to practice and learn that which gives him authority for all other areas of his life and profession. A man chooses a life occupation. Usually, he chooses his school, he chooses his wife. Many very important choices. But the most essential, the most imperative, is that which we hear in our next music. We choose to love and serve the Lord. The loving man learns first to love his God to be effective.

We choose the way of the Lord. When we read the Sermon on the Mount, there's one of those reversals of Scripture that meets us. A reversal is something that's not expected. It's just the opposite of what you think it might be. And the Bible is replete with them. The last shall be first. Certainly not the least of which is in Matthew 5 from the Sermon on the Mount. Verse 5, blessed are the meek, for they shall inherit the earth. From his book Prayers from the Mount, Presbyterian minister J. Barry Shepherd wrote as he was contemplating this in sort of a prayer but freestyle thinking, a conversation, a reaction, a response to the phrase, blessed are the meek. And once again, may we say that meekness is not equated with weakness. Probably a lot of you men listening tonight don't particularly want the label meekness over your head, or you wouldn't wear it on your t-shirt. Nonetheless, this is what Jesus said. Dr. Shepherd wrote, as he was thinking about this, born losers, that's what we think of the meek. Spineless jellyfish, Lord, who daren't say boo to their own shadow. And as for inheriting anything, let alone the earth, what a laugh. It takes power to inherit nowadays. Power, influence, clout. The meek couldn't even punch their way out of a paper bag. You certainly had a rich sense of humor when you said, blessed are the meek. On the other hand, Lord, you didn't just bless the meek, you joined them. You said, take my yoke upon you and learn of me, for I am meek and lowly in heart. You said it of yourself more than once. And although you were meek, there was certainly nothing of the doormat about you. As you trampled the hills of Galilee, rebuked the stormy seas, fed and healed the multitudes, tangled mind and wit with wily scribes and Pharisees, and cast the money changers from the temple, you showed us that whatever meekness is, it is not cowardice, or lack of backbone, or moral fiber. Meekness seems to be all caught up in how we think about ourselves, Lord. Not that we have to think we're terrible, reject ourselves, condemn our every thought and deed. More that we can stop worrying about ourselves. We can see ourselves as you did. Not the all-devouring obsession of our every waking hour, but the self as gift of God. A gift to live and use in service. Meekness means the self in its true place, not in the center. God lays claim to that. Self, rather, at the limits, on the boundary where life encounters life, and needs and fears and even hates are met and neutralized by love. Blessed are the meek, for they shall inherit the earth. Lord Jesus, shape my meekness. Let it be a thing of daring, of style, of selfless grace, a walking in your footsteps, Lord. Amen. So goes the prayer from Dr. Barry Shepherd, and I think he voices a lot of what many of us think and come to the conclusion of as we read about meekness. Consider it for what it really is. Especially a real he-man, a masculine type. Actually, all of us, men or women, have just a little bit of the other. There is no total masculine, no total feminine.
We are a mixture, aren't we? But certainly a lot more of one than the other. I've often said that it's difficult for me to accept femininity in a man or masculinity in a woman. But there is just a touch of one or the other in both, so that we can work with and love and appreciate and understand. May we ask God for the right portion and ratio. Well, we're a little more than halfway through our format tonight. In case you've joined us midstream here, I'm Bill Pierce, and this is Night Sounds. Thank you for coming, and I appreciate very much your being there. Love to hear from you. If you enjoy music, perhaps you'd like to have the catalog of the Night Sounds Treasury of recorded music in the spoken word. Our mailing address for any and all of these matters is Night Sounds, Wheaton, Illinois, 60189. Also, as we're mentioning response, if you'd like to contact us by email, our location is nightsoundsradio@aol.com. And our website contains some information that we don't usually give on the air. 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Be delighted to hear from you. A beautiful song now of prayer for both men and women. Soften our heart. Not a wimp, but tough love. The loving person who seeks God first, then reaches out and touches others in His name. Soften our hearts, Lord.

Well, I don't consider myself in any way a feminine type man, but I'll tell you, I found it very difficult to listen to that, Dry-Eyed. The last two selections on Night Sounds that we've heard, we choose to fear the Lord and soften my heart, rendered by Praise 11 singing group, the Maranatha Choir. We're speaking tonight to the subject, the loving man. Dr. Paul Popenoe, one of America's pioneer marriage counselors, often said men are hard but brittle. Women are soft but tough. This could be true physically as well as emotionally. A man is so vulnerable because he has to play a role which he's not able to play. Dr. Walter Trobisch wrote, "The role which we men cannot play comfortably is that of being the strong sex. We strain and strain at it, and still our performance is not very credible. We may have illusions about ourselves in early years, but later in our marriage, we find we can't earn much applause for our efforts." The real woman sees through pretense and would like to ask her husband to be just a kind human being, not some Superman. Are we afraid of this? May we ask God to come into our hearts in a real way. And tonight, you can be a loving man. If you're of the masculine gender, first of all, to be sensitized by the Spirit of God, to accept Jesus Christ into your heart and life, and then to touch others again with His love.

O Lord God, thank you for your willingness to enter our lives, to help us to be the kinds of men that we should be, that you want us to be, and that we want to be too. If there is a woman in our lives, may we show that dear person your love, respect to her, not to try to be supermen or something that we're not, but to be loving men, which certainly makes us stronger. May we not equate meekness with weakness, or love with some kind of element that we wouldn't want to entertain because we feel it's not masculine. May we drop the synthetic macho image and know your love, O Lord. Thank you so much for love. May we reach out in your name, whether we're men or women, and be willing to be vulnerable, be willing to be meek, for then we are strong. Amen. Well, thank you so much for listening. It sounds like I aimed at all the guys tonight, but ladies, you're involved too. Maybe some night we'll zero in on you. Really appreciated being with you. If we can help further in any way that we're able, our mailing address is Night Sounds, Wheaton, Illinois, 60189. May love reign in our hearts and lives and attitudes tomorrow. Till we meet again, a good day to you.

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and the worn-out dads and the middle school kid who's always picked last. You gotta take it, you gotta take it, one day at a time. To the downcasts and doubters and misfits

0: What do you do with a word that's been borrowed, diluted, and domesticated until it means almost nothing? We name our daughters with it. We mutter it before meals. We invoke it in courtrooms. But the grace that the Bible speaks of is something else entirely. Something so radical that it stops proud people cold and reduces the self-sufficient to silence. Today on Insight for Living, Chuck Swindoll takes us to two passages of Scripture, one ancient story, one doctrinal masterpiece, and rebuilds the Word from the ground up. Chuck titled today's message, The Grace of God.
1: Today we're on the grace of God as we continue our work in the subject of the majesty of our triune God. And over in 2 Samuel chapter 9, there is a wonderful story most people have never read. In your worship folder today, you will find an outline of the message. And as you do, will you place it, please, at Romans chapter 5? And then having done that, turn back in the Old Testament to 2 Samuel chapter 9. Outline at Romans chapter 5, where we'll begin in a moment, and then turn, if you will, back to 2 Samuel chapter 9. Then David said, "Is there yet anyone left of the house of Saul that I may show him kindness for Jonathan's sake?" Now there was a servant of the house of Saul whose name was Ziba. And they called him to David, and the king said to him, "Are you Ziba?" And he said, "I am your servant." The king said, "Is there not yet any one of the house of Saul to whom I may show the kindness of God?" And Ziba said to the king, "There is still a son of Jonathan who is crippled in both feet." So the king said, "Where is he?" And Ziba said to the king, "Behold, he is in the house of Machir, the son of Ammiel in Lodabar." Then King David sent and brought him from the house of Machir, the son of Ammiel from Lodabar. Mephibosheth, the son of Jonathan, the son of Saul, came to David and fell on his face and prostrated himself. And David said, "Mephibosheth," and he said, "Here is your servant." David said to him, "Do not fear, for I will surely show kindness to you for the sake of your father Jonathan, and will restore to you all the land of your grandfather Saul, and you shall eat at my table regularly." In verse 11, "Then Ziba said to the king, 'According to all that my lord the king commands his servant, so your servant will do.' So Mephibosheth ate at David's table as one of the king's sons." Verse 13, "So Mephibosheth lived in Jerusalem, and he ate at the king's table regularly." Now he was lame in both feet.
0: 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Chuck titled today's message, The Grace of God.
1: The word grace means different things to different people, especially when we think of horizontal grace. This is epitomized rather cleverly in a book title that came out a number of years ago, written by Lofton Hudson. He titled his book, "Grace is Not a Blue-Eyed Blonde." Grace, as we refer to it today, is not a prayer we offer at a meal. Grace is not what the attorney pleads for as he brings his client before the bench. Grace is not what the But the Queen of England brings in all of her elegance to the event that she attends. That's not the grace we have in mind. We're referring to that which is undeserved, given to one who could never be able to pay it back or earn it, for that matter. Wrapped around it, of course, is the whole concept of complete and thorough forgiveness. Perhaps a story from everyday life would help. And as I give you this story, which is a true one, we go back to the days just following World War II, where all of us living at the time were shocked to hear of the dreadful Nazi concentration camps where so many had been exterminated. Corrie Ten Boom lived through the horror of such, and she wrote of that account in her book, The Hiding Place. And from the emotion of all of that and the backwash that followed, she remembered an event that happened in her life. Shortly after the Holocaust and in the passing of several years, Corrie was asked to take her message on the road, if you will, and she spoke. Not only around the country, but around the world. She told of the loss of her parents and the dreadful experience of starvation as she watched her own beloved Betsy die slowly and painfully. But all of that was past. However, the memory still lingered. While she was speaking in a particular church, something occurred that she felt ought to be remembered, and so she put it in her book. Following her message, she was greeted by a man she recognized as the SS guard at the shower room from her concentration camp. Suddenly, it all came back over her. The room full of mocking men looking in on the women. The heaps of clothing piled randomly to the side, and her sister Betsy's pain-blanched face. And she writes, "He came up to me as the church was emptying, beaming and bowing. 'How grateful I am for your message, Fraulein,' he said. 'To think that, as you say, he has washed my sins away.' His hand was thrust out to shake mine. And I, who had preached so often to the people the need to forgive, kept my hand at my side. Even as the angry, vengeful thoughts boiled through me, I saw the sin of them. Jesus Christ had died for this man. Was I going to ask for more? 'Lord Jesus,' I prayed, 'forgive me and help me to forgive him.'" She prays this in her mind, facing the camp guard. "I tried to smile," she adds. "I struggled to raise my hand. I could not. I felt nothing, not the slightest spark of warmth or charity or grace. And so again, I breathed a silent prayer. 'Jesus, oh Jesus, I cannot forgive him. Give me your forgiveness.' As I finally took his hand, a most incredible thing happened to me. From my shoulder, along my arm, and through my hand, a current seemed to pass from me to him, while into my heart sprang a love for this stranger that almost overwhelmed. And so I discovered that it is not on our forgiveness any more than on our goodness that the world's healing hinges, but on his," meaning our God's. When he tells us to love our enemies, he gives along with that command the love itself and the necessary grace. I wrote into the margin of her book these words: when love springs into action, grace kicks in. She saw herself at that moment an instrument of grace. And we all sit hearing that story, hopefully putting ourselves in her place and asking, would I have reached out my hand? But the remarkable thing about God's grace is that it is not grace extended to one who is not deserving, but to all of us. All of us who continue to operate our lives so often against his will. Think of it. That kind of grace is a whole different genre from human grace. Though we need human grace to illustrate what God has done for us. We learned our last time together that God loves us. Remember? We even stood to our feet and we said it. God loves me. And we turned to another. God loves you. And we said in unison, God loves us. Still true. It's been going on all week. All our lives, it never ceases and never diminishes. When that love is activated, grace kicks in. That's the beauty of God's grace. When love is activated, grace kicks in. Now, we need a definition. We need one better than that. And I'm indebted to B.B. Warfield, a great theologian of yesteryear, for this simple, brief definition. Write it down, will you? It'll help you. Grace is free sovereign favor to the ill-deserving. Grace is free sovereign favor to the ill-deserving. S-O-V-E-R. It's hard to spell it, isn't it? Sovereign. Sovereign. God sovereignly, apart from anything from us. Any goodness, any effort, any attempt to win his favor or friendship, God in his grace reaches down to lift us up even while we fight him in the process. Amazing. Amazing. Before you find yourself wanting to counsel Corey not to reach out and shake the man's hand, check your heart. You'll find pride there. And you'll find a host of other sins that make you and me resist people who are ill-deserving of our love. That is so like us to be like that. To illustrate that, look at Romans chapter 5. Isn't it amazing how we keep coming back to Romans? Some of you said, I thought we were here a decade, but it was only a few months. Well, okay, over a year. And we're back, and we'll keep coming back. It is the Christian's constitution. It is doctrine at work in our everyday lives. And you come back to it because no other letter says it better. Look at chapter 5, verse 8. Just the one verse for a moment. But God demonstrates his own love toward us, in that while we were yet sinners, Christ died for us. The key word is demonstrates. God doesn't stand back in his heaven, fold his arms and frown, waiting for us to meet him halfway. He demonstrates. Interesting word, sunistemi is the Greek term. Bauer tells me it means to provide evidence of a personal characteristic. God provides evidence of this characteristic of his love as he reaches out to sinners like us. He demonstrates his own love toward us. To whom does he demonstrate that love? To us. And who are we? I was reading this over this past week and came across three lines that I've underscored in my Bible. You may want to do the same. It answers the question who we are, the ones that God loved and extended his mercy. Look at verse 6. While we were still helpless, I've underscored the word helpless. At the right time, Christ died for the ungodly. Helpless. Verse 8. While we were yet sinners, underscore sinners, Christ died for us. Helpless, sinful. Verse 10, for while we were enemies, we were reconciled to God through the death of his son. Underscore that word. Helpless, sinners, enemies. So, it stands to reason, grace is not talking about God helping those who help themselves. Will you please take that line out of your life? You will hear it all the time from our humanistic world. God helps those who help themselves, like the Bible says. You can go from page to page all the way through the Bible, and you will never find that phrase. Why? Because he helps the helpless. Grace is God extending his favor to those who can't help themselves. When you lose a loved one and you can't make it through, his grace gets you through it because you're helpless. When you cannot make yourself well and you're suffering and suffering over a long period of painful time in your life, you're helpless to make yourself well. God comes to your rescue in his grace, gets you through it, gets you beyond it. He helps the helpless. Grace does not mean that God is rewarding us for what we've earned. You see, we saw it in verse 8. We're sinful. Sinners don't earn God's favor. He can have nothing to do with sin. Because of his son's death on the cross, God now has been satisfied, and through his son, he can forgive and he can extend his grace to us. But we haven't earned it. It's what Christ did on our behalf at the cross. And by the way, grace does not mean that God's being kind to his friends. We're enemies. Look at verse 10 again. While we were enemies, grace is God's undeserved favor extended to those who could never earn it and are unable to repay it. We said it best with the free sovereign favor to the ill-deserving. Why ill-deserving? Because we are sinful to the core. To the core. We're rebels. We're rebels at heart. We're not kind. I mean, look at the way you drive. Look at the way you handle yourself in the church parking lot while we're at it. Look at your reaction to that guy at work that's not easy to love. Look at your response. And I could name whatever situation. Normally, it isn't positive. It isn't good. Why? Because you're an enemy to good. And you're helpless to change yourself. Why? Because you are sinful all the way to the core. Not very pleasant, but it's real. As I've said so many times, if depravity were blue, we'd be blue all over. Cut someone anywhere and they ooze blue all over. It's true of the tiny little one as he's growing up. You never have to teach a child to do wrong. Have you noticed? Now, honey, if you really want to disobey, here's how you go about it. You never have to do that. Why? Because built into them are the weeds of depravity. By the way, they got it from you. And you got it from your folks. And your folks got it from theirs. In fact, verse 12, through one man's sin entered into the world. And and death through sin. And so death spread to all men, all women, all children, all teenagers. Why? Because all sinned. Well, what we need then is the law. We need commandments. We need to be told what's right and what's wrong. That'll help us. No one was ever helped by having the Ten Commandments in front of them. It just reminds you of the things you're doing that are wrong. Soon as you see, do not do this, you're encouraged to think about doing it. Sounds kind of exciting. Do not touch wet paint. Tell me you have never touched wet paint. There's a sign in San Francisco at one of the parks that says, try not to walk on the grass. Don't you love that? Try not to walk on the grass. I mean, you just have to put at least 1 foot on the grass. Why? Because the law says don't do it. The law doesn't help us. The law only creates more lawbreakers. It prompts us to sin. Verse 19 in the same chapter of Romans 5. As through one man's disobedience, the many were made sinners. Don't go any further. There's Adam. There are your grandparents, your great-grandparents. There's your heritage. There's your progeny. The whole family of us, sinful. Every one of us, because one man sinned, acting as our federal head. When he sinned, we sinned. The many were made sinners, even so through the obedience of one. I can't speak for your Bible, but in mine, the O is capitalized. It's referring to Christ. Through the obedience of one, Christ, Jesus, our Lord, many, we read, many will be made righteous. You can't do it on your own. It must come through Christ. Look at the next verse. The law came in, why? So that the transgression would increase. Amazing. Even among Christians, transgressions increase. We're in this fixed state where we believe we're alive spiritually. In fact, we are dead spiritually. No hope to get to heaven on our own without coming through the cross.
0: The law tells us what to do, but it doesn't enable us to do it. Only grace through Christ can do that. And that's exactly what Chuck Swindoll has been unpacking today from Romans chapter 5, that apart from the obedience of one, we are helpless, sinful, and spiritually dead. You may have heard it said that a sermon heard and forgotten is an opportunity lost. So here's a question worth thinking about. When was the last time you dug into a passage on your own with a notebook open, cross references spread out, the silence between you and the text? Insight for Living wants to help you get there. 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Chuck?
1: I've been reading the Bible my entire life, and I mean that literally. From childhood until now, through seminary, through decades of preaching, through every season life has thrown at me, I have never once opened my Bible and walked away empty. Not once. You know why? Because this book is inexhaustible. There is always more, always deeper, always something that stops you cold and makes you whisper, I never saw that before. But here's another important fact. The Bible is not simply a collection of wise writings randomly sorted into a thick, ancient volume. That misses the whole point completely. Every book from Genesis to Revelation is telling one story, one magnificent, unfolding, breathtaking story. And at the center of that story is a person, Jesus Christ, his life, his death, his resurrection. The thread of the cross is woven through the entire tapestry of Scripture. And it all boils down to 3 days that changed everything. the death of Jesus on the cross, bearing the full weight of human sin. His burial, silent, sealed, finished. And then the third day, empty tomb, folded grave clothes. He is not here. He is risen. That's it. That's the whole story. That's the cross we proclaim. And that is the beating heart of Insight for Living. June 30th is almost here. Would you give generously so that the most important story ever told keeps traveling? The world is waiting. Give today. Give generously. Give joyfully. It matters more than you know.
0: 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I'm Bill Meyer. 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

0: With Alaska News, I'm Patty Burchill. An attorney advising the Alaska legislature said Wednesday that Lieutenant Governor Nancy Dahlstrom may have violated the U.S. Constitution when she disqualified Petersburg's Daniel J. Sullivan from this year's U.S. Senate race in Alaska. Dahlstrom disqualified Dan J. Sullivan under a state regulation that forbids the Division of Elections from listing a candidate's name, quote, in a manner that is confusing or misleading to voters or compromises the fairness or neutrality of the ballot, end quote. Attorney Andrew Dunmeyer, analyzing the situation, said Dahlstrom was incorrect because state regulations cannot trump the U.S. Constitution's requirements for candidates. Dunmeyer wrote, quote, as a general matter, the U.S. Constitution is supreme in all areas of law, and an administrative regulation cannot override or contravene a constitutional requirement. Therefore, if Daniel J. Sullivan is constitutionally entitled to be recognized as a candidate for U.S. Senate, then no regulation can prevent him from appearing on the ballot, end quote. Representative Andrew Gray of Anchorage and chair of the House Judiciary Committee has scheduled a legislative hearing on Monday to discuss the disqualification. Amber Lee, a consultant working with Dan J. Sullivan, said by text message on Wednesday that the Petersburg Sullivan is still deciding what he will do after the lieutenant governor's decision. And the 14 members of Alaska's Senate coalition majority met behind closed doors twice on Wednesday to decide the fate of a multi-billion dollar tax break for the proposed Trans-Alaska Natural Gas Pipeline. The State House voted 34-5 on Friday to approve the break, which also has the approval of Governor Mike Dunleavy and pipeline developer Glenn Farn. But the tax break won't become law unless it also has the approval of the Senate. For several days, the Senate's majority has been stymied by an internal rule that requires 11 of the majority's 14 members to agree on a bill before it is presented to the full Senate. As of Wednesday afternoon, there were not 11 majority votes for the bill, which would replace a 2% property tax on the project with a tax on gas pumped through the line. Senators are considering amendments to the House bill that could ease the bill's passage in the Senate, but Glenn Farn has warned the Senate Finance Committee against making big changes. Lawmakers are in a 30-day special session that ends at 11:59 p.m. Friday. If they don't pass the tax break bill by that deadline, the bill will die unless Dunleavy calls legislators into another special session. And that's Alaska News.
1: With Sports Shorts, I'm Cody. In some World Cup news, the 2026 World Cup is still young, but the message is already loud. The underdogs aren't just here to participate. They're here to disrupt. In yesterday's action, Congo held Portugal to a statement draw, frustrating Cristiano Ronaldo and a star-studded midfield that struggled to break down a disciplined, confident side. In Toronto, 73rd-ranked Ghana scored a stoppage time winner against 34th-ranked Panama, sending the crowd into a frenzy. And while Uzbekistan fell to Colombia, the tournament debutants continued their dream journey by scoring their first-ever World Cup goal. Meanwhile, England and Croatia delivered the tournament's most chaotic match yet, a six-goal thriller defined by relentless attack and a second-half surge led by Jude Bellingham. The good news, we're only 1 week in, and the World Cup has already provided statement moments, upsets, and drama. The bad news, for the favorites, it might just be the start of a very uncomfortable month. And that's Sports Shorts.
0: Here's Western Alaska's weather outlook from KICY AM 850. For eastern Norton Sound and the Nulato Hills, including Unalakleet and Ilam, areas of fog this morning, then cloudy with scattered showers. Highs in the upper 50s, southwest winds to 10 miles an hour. And tonight, mostly cloudy, scattered showers this evening, then isolated showers after midnight. Lows in the mid-40s, southwest winds to 10 miles an hour, becoming southeast after midnight. For St. Lawrence Island, including Gamble and Savunga, cloudy skies today, areas of fog this morning, highs in the lower 50s, southwest winds to 15 miles an hour. And tonight, cloudy, isolated showers after midnight, lows in the upper 30s, southwest winds to 15 miles an hour. For the Bering Strait coast, including Brevig Mission and Shishmaref, mostly cloudy today, areas of fog, highs in the mid-40s, south winds around 15 miles an hour. And tonight, mostly cloudy, areas of fog, lows in the upper 30s, south winds around 15 miles an hour. for the Yukon Delta coast, including Nunumikwa and Mountain Village. Areas of fog this morning, numerous showers this morning, then scattered showers this afternoon. Highs in the lower 50s with light winds. And tonight, cloudy with scattered showers, lows in the lower 40s with light winds. For the lower Yukon River, including Russian Mission and Pilot Station, cloudy today with scattered showers, highs in the upper 50s, southwest winds to 10 miles an hour. And tonight, cloudy, scattered showers this evening, then isolated showers after midnight. Lows in the lower 40s, southwest winds to 10 miles an hour. For the Kuskokwim Delta, including Tuntutuliak and Lower Kalskag, areas of fog this morning, then cloudy with a chance of rain. Highs in the 50s, variable winds to 10 miles an hour. And tonight, cloudy with a chance of rain. Lows in the 40s, variable winds to 10 miles an hour this evening, becoming light. And for the southern Seward Peninsula coast, including Nome and Golovin, areas of fog this morning, then cloudy with scattered showers. Highs in the mid-50s with light winds. And tonight, cloudy skies, scattered showers this evening, then isolated showers after midnight. Lows in the lower 40s with light winds. I'm Patty Burchill. That's the weather forecast from KICY, AM 850.

This is the Breakfast Club here on KICY AM 850. It's Thursday, June 18th, and it is the start here in Nome of our Midnight Sun Festival. There have been other things going on, little bits and pieces throughout the week, but I haven't seen it yet, but there should be a cruise ship in town today, meaning lots of extra traffic, lots of extra people, foot traffic, all the things. So, yeah, reach out, say hi. It's good to be welcoming. And we've got a lot of things happening today here in town. Youth ages 8 to 13 are invited to the Kagoya Kosga Public Library Older Youth Craft Program today, 10:30 to noon at the library. 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And Midnight Sun Festival activities. The Craft and Music Fair is going on today from 10 to 6 at the Mini Convention Center. If you need more information, call 907-443-4278. Bering Sea Lions Club's Midnight Sun Chicken Feed is going on today from 11 a.m. to 7 p.m. or until sold out down on Front Street. Meals are $25 or $20 for veterans and elders and include chicken, two sides, and a drink. All proceeds benefit local Lions Club projects. And you can also join environmental education intern Abby for a free 30-minute tour of Bering Landbridge National Preserve, highlighting the preserve's landscapes and rich cultural history. Today, the program will be presented several times, 10 and 11 this morning, and again at 1, 2, and 3 this afternoon at the Bering Landbridge Heritage Center on Front Street. That virtual tour sounds like a good deal. The XYZ Senior Center is serving lunch today. It's a stir-fry chicken with rice, cauliflower, and Jell-O. Here's Kristen Stanfill. Just that good. It's 7:14 here on The Breakfast Club.

The sun rose this morning at 4:19. It set earlier this morning at 1:45. So for this 24-hour period that is the 18th of June, we have 21 hours, 26 minutes of daylight. That's a gain of 1 minute, 24 seconds over yesterday. And the sun will set again tomorrow morning at 1:46 a.m. So gaining just a little bit of time, less than a minute, for the next couple of days as we move toward that summer solstice. I don't have any high and low temperatures for you for yesterday. The weather station was down, so I have no idea what that is. I do know, however, that at least the temperature gauge was down. I do know that normal values for the day, 56 for the high, 42 for the low. And a year ago, we were just about there. Yeah, a year ago, 58 was our high temperature and 45 was the low. So right about normal a year ago. So record temperatures, record-setting temperatures for yesterday. 2013, it was warm. It was 84 degrees. A record-setting high temperature for today was set way back in 1948 at 80 degrees. So it cooled in 2013. That was a good thing. In 1910, we set a record temperature for low temperature. That was 27 degrees. That was for yesterday. For today, in 1918, it was 28. That was our record low. And we gain a degree today in normal value for our low temperature. So normal values for today, 56 for the high, 43 for the low. We're probably going to be below that today. It seems to be a little chillier than that. So there it is. Hope they get that weather information, temperature gauge, whatever, up soon. We have folks celebrating birthdays and anniversaries today, mostly anniversaries. Yeah, it's June. It's the month for birthday, for weddings. I can't talk this morning. It's the month of weddings, right? So a very happy anniversary to John and Kathy Banky, Carol and Larry Parrish, Linda and Jim Conley, and Ryan and Sandy Martinson. And if it's your anniversary today, make it a sweet one. Happy.

0: And we do have one person on our birthday list today, Sadie Redaway. And if it's your birthday, this goes out to you as well.
1: Happy,

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You can also send an email to office@kicy.org, and we'll get your Ptarmigan Telegraph message on the air. Well, let's take a look at some of our current weather conditions around the region, at least the ones that we can tell you about, because, like I said, the weather station in Nome is down. But we have other places, like McCoyuk, where it's cloudy, 43 degrees, a little light rain, a southwest wind at 5. Places like Cape Romanzoff, where it's clear, although they say there's a little light rain and fog there, 43 degrees and calm. Over in Bethel, 46, cloudy, a southwest wind at 8. Reporting from St. Michael, 46 degrees, cloudy skies, a southeast wind at 5. Unalakleet, 48, cloudy and calm. Over in Elam, cloudy skies, 45, variable wind at 3. Out on St. Lawrence Island, 41 degrees in Savunga, cloudy skies, west wind at 12. Gambles, 39, cloudy with a southwest wind at 18. Wales is reporting 43 degrees, cloudy skies with a south wind at 21. And in Shishmaref, also 43, cloudy, south wind at 3. Teller, 43, cloudy, southwest wind at 10. So there you go. Those are what we know. And a cold spot in the state this morning, not in the 20s, not in the teens, no, 32 degrees at Point Thompson. That is the cold spot in the state. And

Interestingly enough, the high temperature right now, 59 in Fort Yukon, but it's also 59 over in Cape Lisburn, where just south of there in Point Hope, it's 34. So that's just kind of an odd juxtaposition there, if you ask me. Weather is always fascinating. Well, taking us to the bottom of the hour, the news, the weather, and storybook room, it's Lucy Daniels. This is Day by Day.

0: From the Christian News Radio Network, I'm Jill Miller. Tropical Storm Arthur is on the move in the Gulf Coast. Systems packing 40-mile-per-hour winds, and its center has reformed about 10 miles northwest of Galveston, Texas. National Hurricane Center in Miami predicts that the primary threat, not wind, but life-threatening flash flooding. Official track indicates Arthur should grind further inland over southeastern Texas this morning before potentially dissipating by late this morning. At the G7 meeting in Europe Wednesday, President Trump said his fellow leaders love the deal to end the war in Iran, but News Nation's Elizabeth Vargas says
1: many members of his own party here in the United States do not, including top Republican senators. They have been critical of any arrangement that benefits Iran. Perhaps with that in mind, Trump is also cautioning this deal isn't final, that it's a memorandum of understanding. And if the Iranians don't hold up their end of the bargain, Trump vows the United States will go back to dropping bombs.
0: The president late Wednesday said he signed the memorandum of understanding negotiated with Iran during a dinner with French President Emmanuel Macron at the Palace of Versailles in France. Well, that smooth, icy taste in some vapes could harm your heart. New research from the University of Louisville says WS-23, a lab-made cooling chemical used to make vapes feel smoother, made mice's hearts beat off rhythm three times as often. It also made stressed human heart cells beat slower, then recharge faster for the next beat. New revelations Wednesday in the terror plot that was supposed to take place at the White House UFC fight Sunday night. News Nation's Blake Berman has more.
2: Several more mugshots released today of the five that have been arrested so far. Court documents also revealing that the suspects communicated with nearly two dozen potential plotters across multiple group chats on platforms like Signal and TikTok. The suspected ringleader, Abraham Alvarez, arrested in Omaha, Nebraska, where he lived.
0: The FBI says the plan called for the use of drones loaded with explosives to detonate over the crowd while snipers would be stationed to fire on fleeing spectators. Well, this story will quite encourage you. A traveler's TikTok post has changed the life of a longtime airport worker in Southern California. 64-year-old Navy vet James Blair spent two decades refueling planes at John Wayne Airport despite constant pain from failing knees. A passenger noticed him limping across the tarmac and posted a video that quickly went viral, drawing more than 3.5 million views. Donations poured into a GoFundMe site set up to help him retire. The woman said she cried watching him work. It now tops nearly $170,000. Blair says he never expected the attention. He was just doing his job, trying to get by. The two met in person, and of course, there was a big thank you. From Christian News Radio Network, I'm Jim Miller. To hear this and other reports on demand, visit ChristianNewsRadio.org.
3: With Alaska News, I'm Patty Burchill. An attorney advising the Alaska legislature said Wednesday that Lieutenant Governor Nancy Dahlstrom may have violated the U.S. Constitution when she disqualified Petersburg's Daniel J. Sullivan from this year's U.S. Senate race in Alaska. Dahlstrom disqualified Dan J. Sullivan under a state regulation that forbids the Division of Elections from listing a candidate's name, quote, in a manner that is confusing or misleading to voters or compromises the fairness or neutrality of the ballot, end quote. Attorney Andrew Dunmeyer, analyzing the situation, said Dahlstrom was incorrect because state regulations cannot trump the U.S. Constitution's requirements for candidates. Dunmeyer wrote, quote, as a general matter, the U.S. Constitution is supreme in all areas of law, and an administrative regulation cannot override or

0: majority has been stymied by an internal rule that requires 11 of the majority's 14 members to agree on a bill before it is presented to the full Senate. As of Wednesday afternoon, there were not 11 majority votes for the bill, which would replace a 2% property tax on the project with a tax on gas pumped through the line. Senators are considering amendments to the House bill that could ease the bill's passage in the Senate, but Glenn Farn has warned the Senate Finance Committee against making big changes. Lawmakers are in a 30-day special session that ends at 11:59 p.m. Friday. If they don't pass the tax break bill by that deadline, the bill will die unless Dunleavy calls legislators into another special session. And that's Alaska News.
1: With Sports Shorts, I'm Cody. And some World Cup news. The 2026 World Cup is still young, but the message is already loud. The underdogs aren't just here to participate. They're here to disrupt. In yesterday's action, Congo held Portugal to a statement draw, frustrating Cristiano Ronaldo and a star-studded midfield that struggled to break down a disciplined, confident side. In Toronto, 73rd-ranked Ghana scored a stoppage-time winner against 34th-ranked Panama, sending the crowd into a frenzy. And while Uzbekistan fell to Colombia, the tournament debutants continued their dream journey by scoring their first-ever World Cup goal. Meanwhile, England and Croatia delivered the tournament's most chaotic match yet, a six-goal thriller defined by relentless attack and a second-half surge led by Jude Bellingham. The good news, we're only 1 week in, and the World Cup has already provided statement moments, upsets, and drama. The bad news, for the favorites, it might just be the start of a very uncomfortable month. And that's Sports Shorts.
0: Here's the fast forecast from KICY AM 850. For Eastern Norton Sound and the Nulato Hills, areas of fog this morning, cloudy with scattered showers, highs in the upper 50s, southwest winds to 10 miles an hour. For St. Lawrence Island, cloudy skies, areas of fog this morning, highs in the lower 50s, southwest winds to 15 miles an hour. For the Bering Strait coast, mostly cloudy today, areas of fog, highs in the mid-40s, south winds around 15 miles an hour. For the Yukon Delta coast, areas of fog this morning, numerous showers this morning, then scattered showers this afternoon, highs in the lower 50s with light winds. For the lower Yukon River, cloudy skies today with scattered showers, highs in the upper 50s, southwest winds to 10 miles an hour. For the Kuskokwim Delta, areas of fog this morning, cloudy with a chance of rain, highs in the 50s, variable winds to 10 miles an hour. And for the Southern Seward Peninsula coast, areas of fog this morning, cloudy with scattered showers, highs in the mid-50s with light winds. We'll have the extended forecast in about a half an hour. Here on KICY, AM 850.
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3: Hello there, kid. I am a Rathor.
4: Would you spell that?
3: T-H-A-T.
4: No.
3: I knew what you meant, Uncle Boba.
4: I thought so. Now, would you spell your name, please?
3: Here you go, kids. R-A-T-E-L.
4: Rathor. Rusty, right?
3: You got it, pal.
4: Rusty Rathor, welcome to Nature Corner.
3: Super meeting you, Uncle Bob.
4: Oh, you've got the kids curious. What is a Rathor?
3: A honey badger.
4: Ooh, a badger is a tough hombre, well known for his strong jaws.
3: I am not scared of anything. Man, I have stood up to horses, antelope, and cattle. I even got in a fight with a big buffalo once.
4: Well, you're still alive, so it must have turned out okay.
3: Yeah, I clamped my powerful jaws on his hind leg, and he took off.
4: Ooh. Tell the boys and girls how small you are.
3: Only 11 inches tall and 30 inches long, about the size of a little dog.
4: That doesn't include your tail, does it?
3: No, sir. It's another 11 inches.
4: How much do you weigh, Rusty?
3: 26 pounds.
4: My, what powerful-looking legs.
3: My kind creator packed them full of muscles as strong as steel, Uncle Bob.
4: And your claws. Whoa, they're incredible.
3: Yeah, I have 5-inch-long daggers on each foot.
4: Digging tools?
3: You've got it, Mon. I make my den among the rocks.
4: Uh-huh.

0: Ah, no wonder you have to have such powerful legs.
1: Oh yeah, I just paw away large stones with ease until I reach dirt, and then you should see it fly.
0: So you live underground?
1: Yes, sir.
0: The kids want to know where you live.
1: The beautiful continent of Africa. But I have relatives living in Arabia, Israel, Iran, and India.
0: Oh, you're spread out quite far, Rusty. What African country do you call home?
1: Ethiopia. I got some kids living in Somalia and Kenya.
0: Neighboring countries.
1: You've got it.
0: Oh, your fur is really cool.
1: Thank you. Some people think I'm a big skunk.
0: Because of your black and white fur.
1: You've got it, pal.
0: It looks like your fur was meant to be all black. But you decided to lay a white blanket over your head and back.
1: A white blanket of fur that covers only the top of my head and the top of my back.
0: Truly a handsome dude.
1: Hey, thanks, man.
0: You're welcome, Rusty Radle. Am I imagining it, or is your skin a little loose on your body?
1: No, you're not imagining it, Uncle Bob. Very good observation.
0: Thank you. Why is your skin so baggy?
1: Now, wait a minute.
0: Uh-oh.
1: No one said it was baggy, right?
0: Quite right, Rusty. Just loose. So why is it so loose?
1: Hey, sorry for losing my cool, Uncle Bob.
0: Oh, that's very big of you to say so.
1: Well, when I blow it, I want to admit it.
0: You've got more than loose skin. You've also got character. So why is your skin so loose?
1: So my powerful body can wiggle around inside of it.
0: Why?
1: Why?
0: Yeah.
1: Often I am attacked by a pack of wild dogs or hyenas. If one of them should get his jaws around my neck... The Lord God designed me so my head and neck can turn inside my loose skin and reach back and, bite the hyena.
0: Neat design.
1: Neat creator.
0: After you nip that hyena, there's probably quite a bit of howling, right?
1: And the hyena slinks away with his tail between his legs with a nasty wound from my large, sharp teeth and powerful jaws.
0: Well, Rusty, the hyena has large, sharp teeth, too. What does he do to your neck when he bites you?
1: Nothing.
0: Nothing?
1: No, nothing. My kind creator gave me some of the toughest skin known to animals.
0: The hyena's teeth cannot pierce it?
1: No, neither can porcupine quills.
0: Ooh, that's gotta frustrate old prickly porcupine.
1: It also puts him on my dinner table now and then, Uncle Bob.
0: All because his spines cannot pierce your tough skin, right?
1: Snake fangs do not bother me either, usually.
0: Whoa.
1: And neither do honeybee stingers.
0: Wait a minute. Rusty Radle, you're called a honey badger. Is there a connection here?
1: Oh, yes. I dig into bees' nests and chow on the sweet honey.
0: I think the bees would at least go after your eyes and open mouth, sting you there.
1: Oh, they try, but with no luck.
0: Explain.
1: God the Son, my intelligent creator, gave me a very powerful, aroma, that's it.
0: A smell?
1: Yeah, like a skunk, only mine is honey badger aftershave lotion.
0: What does that do to the angry bees after you break into their hive and release your fragrance?
1: It temporarily paralyzes them.
0: They can't move?
1: Right. It is then that I make my move, Uncle Bob.
0: Wow. How often do you raid the wild bees' nests?
1: As often as the honey scout leads me to one.
0: The who?
1: The honey scout. That's an African bird.
0: Oh. Why does the honey scout bird lead you to the bees?
1: She wants a piece of the action.
0: Honey, right?
1: Well, maybe a little, but what her mouth is watering for are the grubs or the little larvae inside of the bees' nest.
0: I see. The kids and I are wondering, how come she leads you to the nest? Why are you involved?
1: Because the honey scout bird knows she is too weak to get into the bee's nest. She knows if she got too close to the bee tree, she'd be stung to death.
0: Are you saying she leads you to the nest so you can dig open the bee tree, spray your foul perfume at the bees, and paralyze them?
1: Aha! Then she can fly right up to the bee's nest unharmed and peck away at the grubs or bee larvae developing inside of the nest.
0: And in the process, you start lapping up the delicious honey, right?
1: Sweeter than honey from the honeycomb. I love it, Uncle Bob.
0: How do you get in contact with a honey scout bird?
1: Well, she has a special whistle that I hear.
0: Oh.
1: I crawl out of my den and follow her.
0: Well, surely she can fly faster than you can run.
1: Oh, definitely. A ratel can only jog.
0: Sort of trot.
1: That's it. And the honey guy does not fly too far ahead of me.
0: She waits for you to catch up then, huh?
1: Right on. And soon we are at the nest.
0: Well, how does the honey guide bird know so much about where the bees make their nests?
1: She's very observant.
0: Always looking, right?
1: Yes, she knows where every bee tree is located in the forest.
0: Incredible. You need each other, don't you, Rusty?
1: Yes, and that's what symbiosis is, Uncle Bob.
0: Two different critters living in such a way that you really help one another.
1: That's it. Do people do that to one another?
0: Yes, Rusty. But we should do it a whole lot more.
1: Let me add an amen to that, all right?
0: Don't preach at them too hard now.
1: No, I won't. My amen to what you said is all that's necessary.
0: Other than honey, what else do you chow on?
1: Snakes, turtles, lizards, rats, birds. Then I don't forget my veggies. Oh, I love vegetables.
0: Sounds like you enjoy a balanced diet. Rusty Ratel, this has been super talking with you today.
1: Well, same here. I've enjoyed dialoguing with you, too.
0: Well, thank you.
1: Kids, just think for a second how well-designed I am. I'm a high-tech beast.
0: Yes. Engineered by the high-tech creator.
1: Read Colossians chapter 1 in the creator's book, and you'll learn his name, kids. He's called the Son of God, the Lord Jesus Christ.

0: I have to keep this cast on my arm? I'm disgusted.
1: I can tell, Tim.
0: What?
1: You heard me.
0: Who are you?
1: I am good medicine.
0: Yeah, big deal. I could use you to make my wrist bone heal.
1: Not the way you've been acting lately.
0: What do you mean?
1: You've been grouchy and complaining.
0: You would too if you broke your wrist.
1: Problem is, I don't have a wrist.
0: Good one.
1: Do you realize what you just did, Tim?
0: No, not really. What'd I do?
1: You actually laughed for the first time in over a week.
0: You're right. I did.
1: Did you know your doctor said that is very healthy for a broken bone?
0: No, I didn't know that.
1: It's a fact. Bones heal faster, and so do all other hurt parts of your body if you're cheerful, if you find something to laugh about.
0: I didn't know that.
1: It's a medical fact. When you're laughing and having a good time, Tim, your body is as loose as a goose. See? There you go again.
0: You're funny, good medicine.
1: Thank you. Laughter loosens you up. It gets rid of that tight feeling. It tells your stress to take a hike. Doctors say that actually makes you get better faster.
0: Neato.
1: But before the doctors and the hospitals discovered this, Tim, it was written right here in this book.
0: Yeah, the Bible, huh?
1: Yeah. Check it out. Right there.
0: Proverbs 17:22. A joyful heart is good medicine. Oh, that's super. That's who you are.
1: Right on, boy. Say it again.
0: A joyful heart is good medicine. Proverbs 17:22.
1: See what I've been talking about?
0: Yeah. The Bible, the Word of God, said this long before doctors discovered it.
1: God's Word is always right. After all, He made you, and He knows what makes you tick.
0: What does it mean to be joyful? It says a joyful heart is good medicine.
1: Joyful means cheerful. Here, read this.
0: Proverbs 15:13. A happy heart makes the face cheerful.
1: Do you get it?
0: Yeah. My face shows how I feel on the inside.
1: That's what it's saying. Yes. Now, read the rest.
0: A happy heart makes the face cheerful, but heartache crushes the spirit.
1: You understand that, son?
0: Yeah, I think I do. Being troubled by something is a heartache, and that crushes your spirit. You don't feel like going on because it hurts so much.
1: When people lose the desire to live, doctors say sometimes they don't get well, they die.
0: I saw something in that other verse that says that, good medicine.
1: Read it.
0: Proverbs 17:22. A joyful heart is good medicine, but a crushed spirit dries up the bones.
1: Doctors say your bones are very important, Tim. That's where blood cells are made. You know, the kind of cells that fight diseases?
0: Yeah, my white blood cells are the disease fighters.
1: God's word was there all along saying that. So be wise. Be joyful.
0: Cause that's good medicine.

Harvey Fisco right there with Harvest Time. Well, want to mention something that we're celebrating today just because it's fun. It's National Go Fishing Day. You know, it's one of those things that came to be by, not really sure who first decided that the 18th of June would be Go Fishing Day. But it's been fun to see a lot of kids at the harbor putting their line in, and we know that the days are coming soon when those salmon will be running, and it's just a great idea to get out and fish, right? So it's a good thing, fishing. It's fun, it's relaxing, it fills the freezer. It's a good thing. So here's the deal. If you can get out and go fishing, that would be a wonderful thing. Maybe not today, but it's coming. It is coming. Well, taking us to the top of the hour, the news and the weather, we're going to hear from Life.Church Worship. This is So Much.

nothing new. Well, isn't that the truth? To God, it's nothing new. That's the McCamey legacy here on The Breakfast Club. It is 8:10, second hour underway. It is Midnight Sun Festival week, and lots of things kicking off today. There should be a cruise ship in town, and because of that, lots and lots of things going on today. Kind of a down day tomorrow, but then things kick loose for the weekend as well. Always a good time, the Midnight Sun Festival in Nome. So here's some things today. Join environmental education intern Abby for a free 30-minute tour, virtual tour of Bering Landbridge National Preserve, highlighting the preserve's landscapes and rich cultural history. It's going on today several times. It's a half-hour program, and you can join her at 10 and 11 a.m. and again at 1, 2, and 3 p.m. at the Bering Landbridge Heritage Center on Front Street. Of course, the Bering Sea Lions Club Midnight Sun Chicken Feed is going on today from 11 a.m. to 7 p.m. or until sold out on Front Street. Now, yesterday, they'd closed up by about 5, so you want to get there early to get that chicken. It is good stuff. Meals are $25 or $20 for veterans and elders, and that includes chicken, two sides, and a drink. All proceeds benefit local Lions Club projects. And the Midnight Sun Craft and Music Fair is going on today from 10 a.m. to 6 p.m. at the Mini Convention Center. For more information about that, you can call 907-443-4278 or just go down to the Mini. Going to be great things happening there from 10 to 6 today. XYZ Senior Center lunch today is a stir-fried chicken with rice, cauliflower, and jello. Here's Mark Bishop. This is Home. It's 8:11, almost 8:12, here on The Breakfast Club.

The sun rose this morning at 4:19. It set earlier this morning at 1:45, giving us 21 hours, 26 minutes of daylight for this 24-hour period if the sun breaks through the clouds. That's a gain of a minute, 24 seconds over yesterday. The sun will set again tomorrow morning at 1:46. And we're gaining little bits of time just until Sunday. So, yeah, just a couple more days of gain. But lots of daylight left. Not to worry. Lots of daylight left. The weather station is down in Nome, so we don't have any minimum and maximum temperatures for yesterday. But I can tell you that our normal values for today are 56 for the high and 43 for the low. And those record high temperature was set back in 1948 at 80 degrees. Record low was set back in 1918 at 28 degrees. And I can also tell you we won't be anywhere close to that today. So there you go. Well, it is the month of June. It is the month of weddings. And we have lots of folks celebrating anniversaries today. The 18th is a popular day for that, apparently, at least in Nome. John and Kathy Banky, Carol and Larry Parrish, Linda and Jim Conley, and Ryan and Sandy Martinson. Happy anniversary to you and anyone else celebrating an anniversary today.

0: And not a big day for birthdays, although we do have one on the list. Happy June 18th birthday to Sadie Redaway and you, if it's your birthday.
1: Happy.

Our verse from God's Word today, a good reminder for fathers as we move closer to Father's Day on Sunday. It's Ephesians chapter 6, verse 4. Fathers, do not exasperate your children. Instead, bring them up in the training and instruction of the Lord. That's Ephesians 6, 4 from the New International Version of the Bible. Taking us to the fishing report, it's the Burge family. My Jesus, I love thee.

0: It's time for the Fishing Report from the Alaska Department of Fish and Game. 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
1: This is the Alaska Department of Fish and Game with the Yukon River subsistence fishing schedule recorded on Monday, June 15th. The Chinook and Summer Chum salmon runs are both forecasted to be well below average and insufficient to provide enough surplus for harvest. Fishermen can expect closures to subsistence salmon fishing to be based on historic Chinook salmon run timing and follow the salmon as they migrate upriver. In District 3, including the communities of Russian Mission and Holy Cross, Chinook and chum salmon fishing is closed. Gill nets with 4-inch or smaller mesh may be used to target non-salmon, but are restricted to 60 feet or less in length and must be operated as a set net near shore. Effective 8 p.m. Sunday.

0: sockeye salmon may be retained, but Chinook and Chum salmon must be released alive. The Ammonic office is open from Monday to Friday from 8 a.m. to 5 p.m. Please call 907-949-1320 if you have any questions about this announcement. The subsistence fishing schedule is also available 24 hours per day by calling 1-866-479-7387. Please note that the federal special action in place aligns with this announcement. You may contact Holly Carroll at 907-351-3029 for further information.
1: This is the Alaska Department of Fishing, Game and Nome with an informational update for Norton Sound salmon, subsistence schedules, herring, and crab fisheries. Subsistence fishermen are reminded that a subsistence fishing permit is required to retain salmon caught while subsistence fishing in the Port Clarence District and the Cape Woolley, Nome, Gullivan, and Elam subdistricts. The Cape Woolley area has been included in the Nome Subdistrict Subsistence Permit this year and is not a standalone permit as in previous years. In the Nome Subdistrict, the subsistence fishing schedule will go into effect June 15th. Marine waters east of Cape Nome will be open 7 days per week. Marine waters west of Cape Nome and the fresh waters of the Nome Subdistrict will close to gillnet fishing at 6 p.m. on Monday, June 15th. Gillnet subsistence fishing will reopen at 6 p.m. on Wednesday, June 17th, and will be on a weekly schedule of 6 p.m. Wednesdays until 6 p.m. on Mondays. Also effective June 15th, beach seines, dip nets, and cast nets may be used for salmon and are open in all subsistence net fishing areas of the Norton Sound District whenever the subsistence gillnet fishing is open. Unless closed by emergency order, beach seining will remain open during the gillnet fishing periods through August 15th. Fishermen are reminded that gillnets are restricted to no more than 50 feet in freshwater and 300 feet in marine waters, and a net may not block more than one half of any stream, channel, or side channel. Beginning June 15th in the Shaktulik and Unalakleet areas, subdistricts 5 and 6, marine and fresh waters will close to conserve king salmon in an effort to achieve escapement goals. The first closure to subsistence fishing in the fresh and marine waters of subdistricts 5 and 6 will be at midnight on the evening of June 14th. The Unalakleet River drainage downstream from the North River and all the North River drainage will close to all subsistence fishing, except for dip nets and cast nets. Any king salmon caught in a cast net or dip net must be immediately returned to the water unharmed. Set gill nets with a mesh size of 4 inches or less may continue to be fished in the Unalakleet River drainage upstream of the North River confluence to target non-salmon species. Beach seining for salmon in all of subdistricts 5 and 6 waters is closed. The Pilgrim River will be open to net fishing with an annual household limit of 3 kings and 25 sockeye salmon. Additionally, Port Clarence waters will be open for 24 hours per day, 7 days per week, with standard gear requirements. If escapement projections indicate the Pilgrim River escapement goal range of 6,800 to 36,000 sockeye salmon will be attained, the department may liberalize the household limit for sockeye salmon in future announcements. Winter king crab subsistence reports are due and are required to be submitted whether the permit holder fished or not. Failure to report can result in the loss of future permits and or fines. The summer season commercial crab open access and CDQ fisheries will open at noon on June 15th. Herring fishing for bait is currently open in southern Norton Sound. Fishermen are reminded that they must ensure they have a market prior to engaging in commercial fishing activities. For any questions regarding the upcoming fishing season, please call Fish and Game in Nome at 907-443-5167 or 1-800-560-2271. This has been an informational update from the Alaska Department of Fish and Game in Nome. Hey, stay safe out there and good.

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2: The next Nome tide will be a high tide at 9:18 a.m., followed by a low tide at 1:42 p.m. The marine forecast for Western Alaska coastal waters out to 15 nautical miles posted at 3:46 a.m. Thursday, June 18th, outlook to Friday. Zone 2802, Doll Point to Kwikpak. Today, southwest winds 10 knots, seas 2 feet, fog, rain showers. Tonight, southwest winds 10 knots, seas 2 feet. Friday, south winds 5 knots, seas 2 feet. Zone 2803, Kwikpak to Cape Stevens. Today, southwest winds 10 knots, seas 2 feet, fog, rain showers. Tonight, southwest winds 5 knots, seas 1 foot. Friday, south winds 5 knots, seas 1 foot. Zone 2804, Cape Stevens to Moses Point. Today, south winds 10 knots, seas 2 feet, fog. Tonight, south winds 10 knots, seas 2 feet. Friday, north winds 5 knots, seas calm. Zone 2805, Moses Point to Sledge Island. Today, south winds 5 knots, seas 2 feet, fog. Tonight, south winds 5 knots, seas 2 feet. Friday, south winds 5 knots, seas 1 foot. Zone 2806, Sledge Island to Wales. Today, south winds 15 knots, seas 3 feet, fog. Tonight, south winds 10 knots, seas 2 feet, fog. Friday, south winds 15 knots, seas 2 feet. Zone 2816, the south side of St. Lawrence Island. Today, southwest winds 10 knots, seas 4 feet, fog. Tonight, southwest winds 10 knots, seas 4 feet. Friday, south winds 5 knots, seas 2 feet. Zone 2817, the north side of St. Lawrence Island. Today, southwest winds 15 knots, seas 4 feet, fog. Tonight, southwest winds 10 knots, seas 3 feet. Friday, southwest winds 10 knots, seas 3 feet.

0: From the Christian News Radio Network, I'm Joe Miller. Tropical Storm Arthur is on the move in the Gulf Coast. Systems packing 40-mile-per-hour winds, and its center has reformed about 10 miles northwest of Galveston, Texas. National Hurricane Center in Miami predicts that the primary threat, not wind, but life-threatening flash flooding. Official track indicates Arthur should grind further inland over southeastern Texas this morning before potentially dissipating by late this morning. At the G7 meeting in Europe Wednesday, President Trump said his fellow leaders love the deal to end the war in Iran, but News Nation's Elizabeth Vargas says
1: many members of his own party here in the United States do not, including top Republican senators. They have been critical of any arrangement that benefits Iran. Perhaps with that in mind, Trump is also cautioning this deal isn't final, that it's a memorandum of understanding. And if the Iranians don't hold up their end of the bargain, Trump vows the United States will go back to dropping bombs.
0: President late Wednesday said he signed the memorandum of understanding negotiated with Iran during a dinner with French President Emmanuel Macron at the Palace of Versailles in France. Well, that smooth, icy taste in some vapes could harm your heart. New research from the University of Louisville says WS23, a lab-made cooling chemical used to make vapes feel smoother, made mice's hearts beat off rhythm three times as often. It also made stressed human heart cells beat slower, then recharge faster for the next beat. New revelations Wednesday in the terror plot that was supposed to take place at the White House UFC fight Sunday night. News Nation's Blake Berman has more.
2: Several more mugshots released today of the five that have been arrested so far. Court documents also revealing that the suspects communicated with nearly two dozen potential plotters across multiple group chats on platforms like Signal and TikTok. The suspected ringleader, Abraham Alvarez, arrested in Omaha, Nebraska, where he lived.
0: The FBI says the plan called for the use of drones loaded with explosives to detonate over the crowd while snipers would be stationed to fire on fleeing spectators. Well, this story will quite encourage you. A traveler's TikTok post has changed the life of a longtime airport worker in Southern California. 64-year-old Navy vet James Blair spent two decades refueling planes at John Wayne Airport despite constant pain from failing knees. A passenger noticed him limping across the tarmac and posted a video that quickly went viral, drawing more than 3.5 million views. Donations poured into a GoFundMe site set up to help him retire. The woman said she cried watching him work. It now tops nearly $170,000. Blair says he never expected the attention. He was just doing his job, trying to get by. The two met in person, and of course, there was a big thank you. From Christian News Radio Network, I'm Jim Miller. To hear this and other reports on demand, visit ChristianNewsRadio.org.
3: With Alaska News, I'm Patty Burchill. An attorney advising the Alaska legislature said Wednesday that Lieutenant Governor Nancy Dahlstrom may have violated the U.S. Constitution when she disqualified Petersburg's Daniel J. Sullivan from this year's U.S. Senate race in Alaska. Dahlstrom disqualified Dan J. Sullivan under a state regulation that forbids the Division of Elections from listing a candidate's name, quote, in a manner that is confusing or misleading to voters or compromises the fairness or neutrality of the ballot, end quote. Attorney Andrew Dunmire, analyzing the situation, said Dahlstrom was incorrect because state regulations cannot trump the U.S. Constitution's requirements for candidates. Dunmire wrote, quote, as a general matter, the U.S. Constitution is supreme in all areas of law, and an administrative regulation cannot override or contravene a constitutional requirement. Therefore, if Daniel J. Sullivan is constitutionally entitled to be recognized as a candidate for U.S. Senate, then no regulation can prevent him from appearing on the ballot, end quote. Representative Andrew Gray of Anchorage and chair of the House Judiciary Committee has scheduled a legislative hearing on Monday to discuss the disqualification. Amber Lee, a consultant working with Dan J. Sullivan, said by text message on Wednesday that the Petersburg Sullivan is still deciding what he will do after the lieutenant governor's decision. And the 14 members of Alaska's Senate coalition majority met behind closed doors twice on Wednesday to decide the fate of a multi-billion dollar tax break for the proposed Trans-Alaska natural gas pipeline. The state house voted 34-5 on Friday to approve the break, which also has the approval of Governor Mike Dunleavy and pipeline developer Glenn Farne. But the tax break won't become law unless it also has the approval of the Senate. For several days, the Senate's majority has been stymied by an internal rule that requires 11 of the majority's 14 members to agree on a bill before it is presented to the full Senate. As of Wednesday afternoon, there were not 11 majority votes for the bill, which would replace a 2% property tax on the project with a tax on gas pumped through the line. Senators are considering amendments to the House bill that could ease the bill's passage in the Senate, but Glenn Farn has warned the Senate Finance Committee against making big changes. Lawmakers are in a 30-day special session that ends at 11:59 p.m. Friday. If they don't pass the tax break bill by that deadline, the bill will die unless Dunleavy calls legislators into another special session. And that's Alaska News.
4: With Sports Shorts, I'm Cody. And some World Cup news. The 2026 World Cup is still young, but the message is already loud. The underdogs aren't just here to participate. They're here to disrupt. In yesterday's action, Congo held Portugal to a statement draw, frustrating Cristiano Ronaldo and a star-studded midfield that struggled to break down a disciplined, confident side. In Toronto, 73rd-ranked Ghana scored a stoppage-time winner against 34th-ranked Panama, sending the crowd into a frenzy. And while Uzbekistan fell to Colombia, the tournament debutants continued their dream journey by scoring their first-ever World Cup goal. Meanwhile, England and Croatia delivered the tournament's most chaotic match yet, a 6-goal thriller defined by relentless attack and a second-half surge led by Jude Bellingham. The good news, we're only 1 week in, and the World Cup has already provided statement moments, upsets, and drama. The bad news, for the favorites, it might just be the start of a very uncomfortable month. And that's Sports Shorts.
3: Here's the fast forecast from KICY AM 850. For Eastern Norton Sound and the Nulato Hills, areas of fog this morning, cloudy with scattered showers, highs in the upper 50s, southwest winds to 10 miles an hour. For St. Lawrence Island, cloudy skies, areas of fog this morning, highs in the lower 50s, southwest winds to 15 miles an hour. For the Bering Strait coast, mostly cloudy today, areas of fog, highs in the mid-40s, south winds around 15 miles an hour. For the Yukon Delta coast, areas of fog this morning, numerous showers this morning, then scattered showers this afternoon, highs in the lower 50s with light winds. For the lower Yukon River, cloudy skies today with scattered showers, highs in the upper 50s, southwest winds to 10 miles an hour. For the Kuskokwim Delta, areas of fog this morning, cloudy with a chance of rain, highs in the 50s, variable winds to 10 miles an hour. And for the Southern Seward Peninsula coast, areas of fog this morning, cloudy with scattered showers, highs in the mid-50s with light winds. We'll have the extended forecast in about a half an hour. Here on KICY, AM 850.

Jeff and Sherry Easter, that one's called No Rock. It's their latest, and it's number 21 this week on the Southern Gospel charts. Well, here's something kind of interesting. You know, we fly all the time here in Western Alaska, and whether it's a short hop to another village or whether it is the longer trip to Anchorage or whether it's all the way out of state, we're on airplanes a lot. Well, apparently now Qantas Airways plans to launch the world's longest direct flight next year, a service of up to 22 hours in the air nonstop between London, England, and Sydney, Australia. That's like halfway around the world the long way, right? That's north to south. That's amazing. The Sydney-based airline unveiled the first of its specially modified Airbus A350-1000 jets that will regularly make the 10,573-mile journey. They're planning to start it in October of next year. The flights between cities on opposite sides of the world are expected to take between 19 and 22 hours. The current longest regularly scheduled direct flight is Singapore Airlines' route between its city-state base and New York City. That distance is 9,537 miles, and it's flown in under 19 hours. That's a long flight. That's a long time to be in the air. It's a long time to be in a chair. Man, I don't know about that. But, yeah, the new direction of long-haul airlines. Here's Cade Thompson. That's what the cross is for.

With the Wall Street Business Report, I'm Bill Alexander. The Federal Reserve left its key interest rate unchanged at its meeting with President Donald Trump's appointee, Kevin Warsh, as chair. This despite the president's consistent calls for cuts. The federal funds rate, a benchmark for interest rates across the country, remains at a range of 3.5% to 3.75%. Shoppers stepped up their spending in May and surpassed expectations as temperatures warmed. Retail sales rose 0.9%, up from a revised 0.4% gain in April, according to the Commerce Department. JetBlue Airways plans to close its flight attendant base at New Jersey's Newark Liberty International Airport and tech operations bases there and at New York's LaGuardia this fall. The move is part of efforts to cut costs and strengthen service in Florida's Fort Lauderdale Airport. The BBC will cut 550 jobs, including in its news and content divisions, to save £500 million over the next 3 years. For the Wall Street Business Report, I'm Bill Alexander in Washington.

Poet Voices, now I'm on my way. Well, many of you were probably around in the 1990s, as I was. And there are some things that happened in the 1990s that were just kind of everyday problems that we dealt with. It's just the way of life, right? That people don't have to deal with anymore, right? So here's one of them. Having your favorite cassette tape eaten by your tape player. You remember that? You've got a tape going. It's playing some great music. And all of a sudden, right? It all garbles. And the tape stops. And you open the cassette player. And it's a jumble of tape inside. And if you were lucky, you could get it out from the rollers. And you could wind it back up again. And you could use it again. If you were not lucky, you broke the tape. And that was it. Yeah, I remember that. How about this one? The tracking ball on the mouse getting all gunked up and needing to be cleaned. You remember those days when you had to kind of open that mouse up and take the ball out and clean it off and then put it back in? Yeah. Or how about this one? Having to wait for a specific time and day of the week to see the next episode of a show. Or, yeah, here in Western Alaska, sometimes ARCs didn't even play the next episode. Right? They chose something else. All those things that we dealt with in the 90s that you really don't have to do anymore, right? Life is good. Here's Natalie Ongapak. The Lord is my shepherd.

Well, that's going to do it for the Breakfast Club for a Thursday morning. Stay tuned. Care Force is coming your way at the top of the hour. If you have a prayer request, you can give us a call at 1-800-478-5429 or 907-443-2213. It is always a privilege and a pleasure to pray with you and for you. Stay tuned for that. Taking us there, it's the Inspirations. We Shall Rise. Have a great day. God bless.

Ariga ubla lotak. I want to take this opportunity to welcome you all to Care Force Prayer Request. Already this Thursday, June 18th, 2026. This is Brother Bob Curtis. I'm dialing in from Anchorage. Again, welcome to Care Force Prayer Request. We're so blessed to have this means of ministry that transmits to where God wants it to go. So just know that wherever you are in life, God is right there. And we can take great comfort in the fact and assurance that God is ever present in our lives. I'm so thankful for that. I can't imagine a moment without the Lord. And so, but he is ever present. And we always depend upon him. He is the vine and we are the branches. I'm so thankful for that. And I just want to welcome you all this morning to Care Force Prayer Request. As we sit around the table, so to speak, boy, there's going to be one great day when we assemble around the great dinner feast in heaven with Christ Jesus as our head, the King. What a wonderful, marvelous, and glorious day that will be. Until which time, let's keep on. And always look forward and never look back. The Bible says, old things have passed away. Behold, all things have become new. You know, there's no reason why we should look back. God has forgiven our past. And we ask forgiveness from our loved ones as well, and friends and family, and carry on. So thankful for that. Again, welcome to Care Force Prayer Request. If you would like us to pray for you, call 1-800-478-5429 from the villages, or 907-443-2213 in Nome. Again, the frontline staff would be, it's a privilege for them to receive your prayer request. And so go right ahead and call KICY. And we're so thankful for Patty and her her crew there. Let's continue to lift them up in prayer. Again, from the village, 1-800-478-5429. And from Nome, Alaska, I've got family that lives there. Want to say good morning to my family. Call 907-443-2213. Thank you, God. Thank you, Jesus. If you have your Bibles, I'll be drawing from Romans chapter 8 this morning. I'll just, not the entire chapter, but I would encourage you to read the entire chapter today as the Lord leads. Notice here, Paul goes up, it begins with no condemnation. And it ends with no separation. Notice that in Romans chapter 8, it begins with no condemnation, and it ends with no separation. And in between, there's no defeat. Praise God, huh? We have God's word. You know, so we'll take a few moments to draw from his word. And I pray that the Lord will bless us. Father, we thank you again for this time. Open our spiritual eyes and ears, Lord, to receive your word. In Jesus' mighty name, amen. Again, Romans chapter 8 begins with no condemnation. The Bible says that there is therefore no condemnation to those who are in Christ Jesus. Are you in Christ Jesus? Praise God. Therefore, there is no condemnation who do not walk according to the flesh, but according to the Spirit. Again, this chapter begins with no condemnation, and it ends with no separation. Notice here in verse 35, and I'll read that on. Who shall separate us from the love of Christ? Shall tribulation or distress or persecution or famine
our nakedness, our peril, our sword? As it is written, for your sake we are killed all day long. We are accounted as sheep for the slaughter. Yet in all these things we are more than conquerors through him who loved us. For I am persuaded that neither death nor life, nor angels, nor principalities, nor powers, nor things present, nor things to come, neither height nor depth, nor any other created thing, shall be able to separate us from the love of God, which is in Christ Jesus. No condemnation, no separation, and in between, no defeat, no defeat. Let's look at Romans chapter 8, verse 12. Paul goes on to emphasize the importance of having our sonship through the Spirit. Praise the Lord. Verse 12. Therefore, brethren, we are debtors, not to the flesh, according to the flesh. For if you live according to the flesh, you will die. But if you live by the Spirit, put to death the deeds of the body, you will live. Notice there's a contrast of association. So we have, God is enabled, we have a free spirit. And so we have, it's called free moral agency. God has given us freedom. So let's trust in him. Let's rest in him. Praise the Lord. Let's look at verse 13. If you live according to the flesh, you will die. But if by the Spirit you put to death the deeds of the body, you will live. So here Paul talks about two contrasts. On one hand, if we determine to live by the flesh, we will die. On the other hand, if by God's grace we live according to the Spirit, we will live. And I was just sharing in the opening that I can't imagine a moment without the Lord Jesus Christ, our Father in heaven, and the Holy Spirit. I can't imagine that. And just imagine a lot of our loved ones who are outside the realm of Jesus Christ today. We pray that God would touch and heal them. He would cause them to turn to him to say yes to Jesus. Praise the Lord, and no to this world. Notice here in verse 14, for as many are led by the Spirit of God, these are the sons of God. Take claim for God's word, brothers and sisters. For you did not receive the spirit of bondage to fear, but you received the spirit of adoption, by whom we cry out, Abba, Father. In our Inupiaq language, we say Appa, Appa, Father. Appa is our Father in heaven. Deku agait mang, sangyakaptikin agait mang, anotrisakami, Deku, Lord Jesus. Mighty to save and strong to deliver, and we call him Abba, Father today. Jesus is mighty to save. I just pray that you would, that God's Spirit would minister to your hearts and know that. Thank you so much, Lord. Verse 16, the Bible says that the Spirit, the Holy Spirit himself, bears witness with our spirit that we are the children of God. Here we see just a continuous affirmation. The truth is that we are the children of God. Praise God. Our God has a lot of children, and they're all made up of many tribes and nations. So we have brothers and sisters among all the outlying villages all over the world in this state. We are so blessed, and it's so important for us to be one together. Praise the Lord. You know, the Bible mentions one another over 50 times in the New Testament. And so that goes to show how much we need God and how much we need one another in these last days. So, brothers and sisters,
Let's all together hold the banner of Christ very high today. Amen. The Spirit himself bears witness with our spirit that we are the children of God. And if children, then heirs of God and joint heirs with Christ, if indeed we suffer with him, that we may also be glorified together. Praise the Lord. I'm so thankful for God's holy word. He just gives us full assurance. Amen. Blessed assurance. Jesus is mine. I just pray that the Holy Spirit would just give you that full assurance this morning as a believer in the Lord Jesus Christ. Amen. I'm so thankful. I just pray that God's word blesses us and it blesses you and it spurs you on, brothers and sisters. We are so thankful. Thank you, Jesus. No condemnation, no separation, and in between, no defeat. You know, that does not infer that we don't stumble and fall. We all do. Sometime in our words, actions, thoughts, or deeds. But get up, get right up, and keep on going in the Lord Jesus Christ. Amen. I'm so thankful. Even as we hearken to the word of God, as we receive it, I just pray that you would have an extra sense of God's cleansing this morning. You know, it's very cleansing to read his word and apply it into our hearts and lives. He removes all that dross. You know, we don't have to bathe our entire body, so to speak. But on occasion, because we live in this defiled world, we wash our feet. We remove that defilement from us in the name of the Lord Jesus Christ. I just pray again that you would be encouraged by God's word. And again, I hope that you take some time to glean from the entire chapter today, and that the Lord would bless you. We do have a listing of prayers this morning. And again, let me remind those that would like to call from the village. And please excuse me as I blow my nose here. Again, from the village, if you would like us to pray for you, call 1-800-478-5429. And from Nome, Alaska, 907-443-2213. And our frontline staff, Patty and her crew, will be so glad to respond to your prayer requests. They do have the love of God, and I'm so thankful for that. Just know that they're there and ready to serve you. Praise the Lord. Again, we have a listing of prayer requests. And I just pray that you'd come alongside to pray with me and agree with me in prayer. You know, we're instructed in God's word. Jesus instructs us to ask and to seek and to knock. And some of you may be asking now, and others may be seeking, and perhaps some are knocking out of desperation. The teaching there is that we ought always pray and not give up. Always praying. Thank you, Jesus. And again, we are privileged again this morning to join together in prayer as we ask God for his direction. Thank you. There's an ongoing prayer for peace in Ukraine, Israel, and Africa, and the Middle East. And so, you know, I'm so thankful that God never tires of our prayers. Quite often, some of those prayers are quite very repetitious. I know some of my prayers are, but the Lord, our Father in heaven, never tires of them. And we can keep asking and seeking and knocking in his name. Father, we come before your throne of grace in much time of need in this world. You tell us that in this world there will be trouble, and so we see that all around.
there's trouble in Ukraine and Israel and Africa and in the Middle East and many other countries. And so, Lord, we just want to lift up these countries in particular this morning. We pray that there would be a cessation, a stop of these wars, Lord, that you'd raise up godly leaders. We just are mindful of the old people and the children and all the people, for that matter, who are suffering. And they are in such distress, Lord. I just pray that your Holy Spirit would comfort their hearts. We know nothing of persecution, Lord, in Alaska. Sometimes our feelings are hurt, but we are not persecuted. So we want to just set that aside, our differences, Lord, and focus on the real things of life, that brothers and sisters are being persecuted for your sake. And so we lift them up this morning, Lord, and ask your continued hand of protection upon them, Lord, and minister to their hearts, Lord, in the midst of all of this. We're so thankful that one day all of this will be no more. There will be no more sorrow, Lord, and no more sickness, and no more sin. But in the meantime, Lord, help us to keep on by your Holy Spirit. Help us to be mindful of others that are in these hard predicaments, Lord. Sometimes when we focus on others with greater problems, or ours begin to lessen. Help us to just focus on where the needs are, Lord, and guide and direct us. In Jesus' name, amen. There's also a prayer request for many who have lost loved ones. And again, we're really assured with God's word. You know, the Bible says that nothing can ever separate us from the love of God, neither life nor death. Amen. Nor principalities. I'm so thankful for God's holy word, and it's so timely. And Lord, we pray for those who have lost loved ones. I just pray that they would have an extra sense of your presence and comfort, minister to their hearts, Lord. And we're so thankful that we have the opportunity as brothers and sisters to come alongside of those who are in grief and sorrow, to be your hands and feet, Lord, and your voice to speak comfort to them. Help us to be faithful in that regard, Lord. We just pray that you would comfort their hearts in Jesus' name. Amen. There's also a request to pray for safe travel, and that the Lord would provide for all their needs according to his riches and glory. I just wanted to include, I do have a nephew that's traveling by ski boat, jet ski, and he launched from Nenana and is on the way to Nome. And so we lift him up as well, Lord God. I pray that as he encounters people that are very hospitable, and he has, that he would just sense your presence, that you'd minister to his heart along the way, Lord, and cause him to say yes to you. We pray for safe travels for all those that are traveling, and that you would provide all of their needs according to your riches and glory. And we pray that in Jesus' name. Amen. There's also a prayer for the North River Covenant Bible Camp. And we are so blessed, and for many years, for all the volunteers and the speakers and the campers, cooks, pilots, and for the safety of all those involved helping and planning. It's quite an undertaking, and I'm so thankful that so many of you have come alongside to do your part to glorify God. In Jesus' name, we lift up that Bible camp, Lord God. We are so thankful that it's been established for so many years now. And we pray that you bless and strengthen the work of the hands of the volunteers, and give the speakers wisdom from on high, Lord, and the campers minister to their hearts and cause them to turn to Jesus, Lord God. We thank you for the cooks and the pilots. We ask for continued safety
traveling mercies, Lord. In all of this, we ask for the safety of the children and those involved in helping and planning. Give them wisdom, Lord Jesus. We thank you for our leaders that continue to do your bidding in this area. We pray for fruit as a result of this effort. In Jesus' name, amen. There's also a caller who requests prayer for her son and daughter-in-law. She prays that they will quit drinking and be able to care for their six children. Lord, I pray that you'd comfort the heart of this caller for her concern for her son and daughter-in-law. Comfort her heart, Lord Jesus, as she reflects your light to her family. And I just pray that you would hear her cry and hear our cry, Lord Jesus. Lord Jesus, we pray as she prays that

Jesus' name, amen. This caller also requests prayer for herself as she desires to quit smoking. It's so wonderful, you know, when we make confession before the presence of the Lord, He sees your heart. And I was reminded of that passage of Scripture. I pray that this is an encouragement to you. The Bible says, commit thy ways unto the Lord, and He will give you the desires of your heart. You know, God can take away those desires to smoke, and He can replace that with desires to please Him and to serve Him. And I just pray that the Lord takes away those desires and replace them with His presence. And I pray that you would be blessed. Dekuagaitmang. Bless this caller, I pray. There's also a caller who requests prayer for her son. Pray that he would go to work, either subsistence-wise or that he would find a job. You know, work is good. It is good for our dignity. And so, and this caller has a really wonderful plea, a request for her son. Father, we just pray for this caller that you'd comfort her heart and answer her prayers, Lord, for her son, that he would find value in having a job, Lord, in working, whether it's helping the family with subsistence or with a job. There's nothing too impossible for the Lord. So we pray, God, that you'd bless this caller's prayer in Jesus' name and minister to the heart of her son, Lord, and touch and save him in Jesus' name. Amen. There's a prayer that the son would get the court-ordered treatment he needs. Lord, I just pray that you would answer this prayer. Hear our prayer, Lord, not only for compliance, but for full surrender. Pray that by your grace, Lord, you'd bring this caller's son to a place of surrender in Jesus' name. Amen. And we have a caller who requests prayer for the summer. And even as we're speaking, it's a nice summer day here in Anchorage. And we've had some good times here, good weather, and we're so blessed with that. And we pray for upcoming travel, those who are traveling, that those things that they that need to get done will, this summer will get done. Amen. I can recall growing up as a young boy, our summer chores, whether that was seining and putting up fish to dry, it was just a family event, and everyone just had so much vigor in life, and there's a lot of joy to that. And so, because we're blessed of God, and as we put our hands to the plow or to the net, God blesses and strengthens the work of our hands. I just pray for that blessing today. Caller praises God for answered prayer, and we want to come alongside of this caller and praise God as well. Their need for our car is being met. Praise the Lord. And her landlord is allowing her to stay at her current apartment, which, and I'm so thankful for that as she searches for one that will better accommodate her family. Lord, I thank you for this landlord, for this landlord's compassion and understanding. Lord, we thank you that you're working out the details as you provide a need for a vehicle as it is being met, Lord. We thank you for answered prayer. I know this has been a long-standing prayer, Lord God. So we just pray for this caller and their family. And I'm just really glad to see that this caller is requesting prayer for continued patience as God works out all the details.
That's really a good heart.

part right there. And it reminds me of Romans 8:28, that all things work together for good to those who love God, to those who have been called according to his purpose. So thankful for that. And I'm thankful for this caller's continued patience and trusting God to work out all the details. What a testimony there the rest of us can receive as well. There's a prayer for a daughter-in-law who is having suicidal thoughts. Lord, we pray that your guardian angels, Lord, and your ministering angels would just surround this daughter-in-law who's having these suicidal thoughts. They are not of you, Lord. They are of the enemy. So we just pray for your protection. We pray that loved ones would come alongside of her and surround her with your presence and your love. Lord, that they would minister in a compassionate way to her. Jesus said, I have come that they may have life and that they may have life more abundantly. So, Lord, we pray for this daughter-in-law that she would come to you and that she would know your fullness of life every day. At the end of the day, she can truly say that her life is complete and that she would have life forevermore that moment she believes, Lord. We commit to your care in Jesus' name. Amen. There's also a prayer for this daughter-in-law and son who are drinking too much. Lord, just minister to their hearts. You're a compassionate God, Father. So we pray that you would restore them. We are all created in your image, Lord. So work in their hearts and lives, Lord, in their brokenness, to turn to you and to say yes to Jesus. And for your healing, in Jesus' name, amen. There's also a prayer for a caller whose adult siblings are not getting along. Pray that they would respect, show her respect, that she would be able to rest well. With this hard time at home, she is very tired. It seemed like this is an elder that's having to go through hardship because of her adult siblings not getting along. It's time to grow up. My mother told me that one day with it's that speaking truth and love, once we become adults, we need to grow up. And so we pray for this elderly person, Lord, who has to endure all these hardships, Lord. And we pray for these adult siblings that are not getting along, Lord God. Humble them before your mighty hand, we pray, Lord. And speak to their hearts and cause them to say yes to you and no to this world. Deku, Lord, bless this family, I pray, Lord Jesus. Bless the elderly mother. We pray all that. I just pray that she would enter into your rest today. We pray in Jesus' name. Amen. I'm so thankful we've had this opportunity to be together once again. Wherever you are, just know that God is there. And let's continue to pray one for another. It's such a privilege again. God loves you. And I just pray that you would have an extra sense of his love and his presence today. With that, I'll turn it back to Patty over at KICY. Have a good day.

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3: Here's Western Alaska's weather outlook from KICY AM 850. For eastern Norton Sound and the Nulato Hills, including Unalakleet and Ilam, areas of fog this morning, then cloudy with scattered showers. Highs in the upper 50s, southwest winds to 10 miles an hour. And tonight, mostly cloudy, scattered showers this evening, then isolated showers after midnight. Lows in the mid-40s, southwest winds to 10 miles an hour, becoming southeast after midnight. For St. Lawrence Island, including Gamble and Savunga, cloudy skies today, areas of fog this morning, highs in the lower 50s, southwest winds to 15 miles an hour. And tonight, cloudy, isolated showers after midnight, lows in the upper 30s, southwest winds to 15 miles an hour. For the Bering Strait coast, including Brevig Mission and Shishmaref, mostly cloudy today, areas of fog, highs in the mid-40s, south winds around 15 miles an hour. And tonight, mostly cloudy, areas of fog, lows in the upper 30s, south winds around 15 miles an hour. For the Yukon Delta coast, including Nunumikwa and Mountain Village, areas of fog this morning, numerous showers this morning, then scattered showers this afternoon. Highs in the lower 50s with light winds. And tonight, cloudy with scattered showers, lows in the lower 40s with light winds. For the lower Yukon River, including Russian Mission and Pilot Station, cloudy today with scattered showers, highs in the upper 50s, southwest winds to 10 miles an hour. And tonight, cloudy, scattered showers this evening, then isolated showers after midnight. Lows in the lower 40s, southwest winds to 10 miles an hour. For the Kuskokwim Delta, including Tuntutuliak and Lower Kalskag, areas of fog this morning, then cloudy with a chance of rain. Highs in the 50s, variable winds to 10 miles an hour. And tonight, cloudy with a chance of rain, lows in the 40s, variable winds to 10 miles an hour this evening, becoming light. And for the southern Seward Peninsula coast, including Nome and Golovin, areas of fog this morning, then cloudy with scattered showers, highs in the mid-50s with light winds. And tonight, cloudy skies, scattered showers this evening, then isolated showers after midnight, lows in the lower 40s with light winds. I'm Patty Burchell. That's the weather forecast from KICY AM 850.

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2: When our youngest son was just learning to walk and talk, my wife always knew when I walked in the door from work. Yeah, she said she would just hear this loud one-syllable announcement from our son. Da! Not daddy, not da-da, just da. And that's how he would greet me as I walked in. My wife said he actually would go to the door late in the afternoon and begin looking for me. And when I finally arrived, okay, ready? Say it with me now. Da! Well, I'm Ron Edgecraft, and I want to have a word with you today about looking for daddy. Yep. My son went to the door looking for his father, and he found one. Tragically, a lot of people have gone looking for a father in their life, and there was no one there. In fact, maybe for you, the word father is a hurting word. In one way or another, your father was not there for you, physically, financially, emotionally, supportively. You went to the door, but there was no one there. And that leaves an emotional deficit, doesn't it? Makes you feel incomplete, unexplainably lonely, trying to compensate for the lack of a father's love in countless ways, some that leave you even more scarred. I call it a daddy deficit. Well, in our word for today from the Word of God, there's hope for someone who's never had the father they needed. Galatians 4, verses 4 to 6, God's Word. When the time had fully come, God sent his Son, born of a woman, born under the law, to redeem those under the law, that we might receive the full rights of sons. See, God's showing us here this incredible possibility of actually belonging to our Creator in a deeply personal way, as a child in his family, with God himself as your father. Not like your earthly father, no. God is like the father we always wished we had, not the father we had. And God goes on to say here, because you are sons, God sent the Spirit of his Son into our hearts, the Spirit who calls out, Abba, Father. Now, in the Greek language this part of the Bible was written in, that Abba is a deeply affectionate word for father. It's like daddy or da. See, God literally offers you not a religion, not a rule book, but a love relationship with him. The Creator God is your daddy. Even if you've had a wonderful earth father, there's still that sense of incompleteness, that sense of someone's missing. That's because someone is. See, there's a hole in your heart that can only be filled by this one who wants to be your heavenly father. He's always fair, always loving, always understanding what you're feeling, always dependable, always stronger than anything you're facing, always there for you. We're missing our ultimate father, not because he's left us, but because we left him. The Bible says each of us has turned to his own way. We're separated from God by all the sins of our life, every time we've done it our way instead of his way. And that's why in the scripture we read, God sent his Son to redeem us. I'll tell you this, God removed all doubt about whether or not he really loves you. When he sent his one and only Son, Jesus, to pay your death penalty for your sin on his cross, I don't know how you picture God. Whether he's waving a condemning finger at you, or his arms are folded, or he's staring at you, or he's just too busy for you, that might have been your earthly father. It's not the heavenly father, my friend. His arms are wide open. He's so waiting for you to come to him. The father you've wanted your whole life becomes your father when you put your trust in his son, Jesus, to forgive all your sin. The Bible says to all those who believe in his name, he gave the right to become the children of God. And when you open up to God's Son, he makes you a daughter or a son of God. Look, if you've never begun a relationship with him, I encourage you to let this be the day, to let a heavenly daddy come into your life and love you as you were always meant to be loved, with the love that Jesus came for you to have. Tell him, Jesus, I am yours beginning today. Our website will give you more information on how to be sure you belong to him. Check it out. It's anewstory.com. Once you begin this loving father relationship, wherever you go looking for your father, oh, he's going to be there.
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1: Here's the fast forecast from KICY AM 850. For eastern Norton Sound and the Nulato Hills, areas of fog this morning, cloudy with scattered showers, highs in the upper 50s, southwest winds to 10 miles an hour. For St. Lawrence Island, cloudy skies, areas of fog this morning, highs in the lower 50s, southwest winds to 15 miles an hour. For the Bering Strait coast, mostly cloudy today, areas of fog, highs in the mid-40s, south winds around 15 miles an hour. For the Yukon Delta coast, areas of fog this morning, numerous showers this morning, then scattered showers this afternoon, highs in the lower 50s with light winds. For the lower Yukon River, cloudy skies today with scattered showers, highs in the upper 50s, southwest winds to 10 miles an hour. For the Kuskokwim Delta, areas of fog this morning, cloudy with a chance of rain, highs in the 50s, variable winds to 10 miles an hour. And for the Southern Seward Peninsula coast, areas of fog this morning, cloudy with scattered showers, highs in the mid-50s with light winds. We'll have the extended forecast in about a half an hour here on KICY AM 850.

all of Western Alaska and the Russian Far East. This is KICY AM 850. That was Ellie Holcomb with Find You Here. We heard from the Marshall family before that. I just want to thank you. I'm Patty Burchill. Thanks for joining me this Thursday morning. Here's a note from the KICY clipboard. Community United Methodist Church is hosting High Seas Vacation Bible School for children entering kindergarten through fifth grade next Tuesday through Thursday from 5 to 7 p.m. at the church located at 505 West 3rd Avenue. Join them for dinner, Bible stories, games, crafts, and music. Here's Pat Barrett. This is I've Got a Fire as the music continues here on KICY AM 850.

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0: Seth Schlieder, Valley of Worship, here on KICY AM 850, at your service since Easter Sunday, 1960. We heard from Moses and Virginia Berlin before that. We're just rehearsing. Well, today, this 18th day of June, has been declared International Picnic Day. Now, not a great day, at least not for us here in Nome, to head out for a picnic, but who doesn't love a good picnic, right? Throw some food in the cooler, head out to the tundra, down to the beach, wherever it takes you. Eating outside this time of year is just a lot of fun. And if you have the opportunity sometime soon to have a picnic, that's even better.
1: Since the day I stopped drinking, my life has gotten better and better. 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
4: Here's Western Alaska's weather outlook from KICY AM 850. For eastern Norton Sound and the New Lotto Hills, including Unalakleet and Ilam, areas of fog this morning, then cloudy with scattered showers. Highs in the upper 50s, southwest winds to 10 miles an hour. And tonight, mostly cloudy, scattered showers this evening, then isolated showers after midnight. Lows in the mid-40s, southwest winds to 10 miles an hour, becoming southeast after midnight. For St. Lawrence Island, including Gamble and Savunga, cloudy skies today, areas of fog this morning, highs in the lower 50s, southwest winds to 15 miles an hour. And tonight, cloudy, isolated showers after midnight, lows in the upper 30s, southwest winds to 15 miles an hour. For the Bering Strait coast, including Brevig Mission and Shishmaref, mostly cloudy today, areas of fog, highs in the mid-40s, south winds around 15 miles an hour. And tonight, mostly cloudy, areas of fog, lows in the upper 30s, south winds around 15 miles an hour. For the Yukon Delta coast, including Nunumikwa and Mountain Village, areas of fog this morning, numerous showers this morning, then scattered showers this afternoon. Highs in the lower 50s with light winds. And tonight, cloudy with scattered showers, lows in the lower 40s with light winds. For the lower Yukon River, including Russian Mission and Pilot Station, cloudy today with scattered showers, highs in the upper 50s. Southwest winds to 10 miles an hour. And tonight, cloudy, scattered showers this evening, then isolated showers after midnight. Lows in the lower 40s, southwest winds to 10 miles an hour. For the Kuskokwim Delta, including Tuntutuliak and Lower Kalskag, areas of fog this morning, then cloudy with a chance of rain. Highs in the 50s, variable winds to 10 miles an hour. And tonight, cloudy with a chance of rain. Lows in the 40s. Variable winds to 10 miles an hour this evening, becoming light. And for the southern Seward Peninsula coast, including Nome and Golovin, areas of fog this morning, then cloudy with scattered showers. Highs in the mid-50s with light winds. And tonight, cloudy skies, scattered showers this evening, then isolated showers after midnight. Lows in the lower 40s with light winds. I'm Patty Burchell. That's the weather forecast from KICY AM 850.

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1: God's word for today, then he said to them, "Watch out, be on your guard against all kinds of greed. Life does not consist in abundance of possessions," Luke 12:15. This text is part of a larger parable about a rich fool. Jesus had instructed him to step aside from his request to get half of his inheritance with our text today. Greed is a powerful emotion. It can consume people's lives. I've never seen at a graveside service a hearse being pulled by a U-Haul. Possessions become passions, and passions can become all-time consuming. Jesus further instructs us that there are more than one kind of greed. Have you considered that every financial decision you make can carry a potential level of greed? Jesus wants you and me to prioritize a generous spirit, free from an overabundance of possessions that can lead to greed. This is Dr. Keith Hamilton, Alaska Christian College's president, reminding you that because he lives, you can face tomorrow.

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1: Here's the fast forecast from KICY AM 850. For Eastern Norton Sound and the Nulato Hills, areas of fog this morning, cloudy with scattered showers, highs in the upper 50s, southwest winds to 10 miles an hour. For St. Lawrence Island, cloudy skies, areas of fog this morning, highs in the lower 50s, southwest winds to 15 miles an hour. For the Bering Strait coast, mostly cloudy today, areas of fog, highs in the mid-40s, south winds around 15 miles an hour. For the Yukon Delta coast, areas of fog this morning, numerous showers this morning, then scattered showers this afternoon, highs in the lower 50s with light winds. For the lower Yukon River, cloudy skies today with scattered showers, highs in the upper 50s, southwest winds to 10 miles an hour. For the Kuskokwim Delta, areas of fog this morning, cloudy with a chance of rain, highs in the 50s, variable winds to 10 miles an hour. And for the Southern Seward Peninsula coast, areas of fog this morning, cloudy with scattered showers, highs in the mid-50s with light winds. We'll have the extended forecast in about a half an hour here on KICY AM 850.

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We heard from the Freemans before that with The Ladder. And here's a note from the KICY clipboard. The deadline to submit nominations for Bering Strait Native Corporation Young Provider, Youth Culture Bearer, and the newly established Young Leader Awards is July 10th. 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Up next, it's Bethany and Kristen Daniels. 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
1: What do you do when your dreams are shattered and your prayers go unanswered? Or more specifically, what do you do when you pray and you ask God for something but you don't get it? You prayed that God would help you win the game. Your team lost. You prayed you would get the financing for your company. But at the last minute, the venture capital that was promised to you didn't materialize. You prayed that your marriage would succeed, but your wife got involved with a guy who works in her office and walked out on you, leaving you with two kids, 5 and 7. You prayed your child would recover, but he died, the most devastating thing that ever could have happened to you. Your heart cries out, God, where were you? You could have made this come together so easily. Then as a dark cloud of gloom and doubt obscures your focus, you begin asking, where is God in relationship to my broken dream? When we are confronted with situations as I've just described, we usually forget what we really know and what we need to hold on to and what your head tells you, rather than what your broken heart cries. When your dreams are shattered and your prayers go unanswered, remember that the promises of God are often more narrow than your expectations. In other words, God never promised to give you everything you ask for. He promised to meet your needs. He promised never to leave you, not for a minute. He promised to give you peace as you trust Him. He promised to bring healing and hope. He promised to give you the assurance that your sins are forgiven and that you will live in His presence for all eternity. When your dreams are shattered and your prayers go unanswered, remember that His love for you is constant. Okay, you ask, how can He really love me and not give me what I ask for? Question, do you love your children? Do you give them everything they ask for? Have you ever wondered how many people would join the line to sign up to be a Christian if simply by asking God for something, you got it? I'm reminded, however, that this may obscure the reality that God does answer prayer, that He does provide for His own, and He cares for you far more than you as a loving parent can ever care for your own children. When your dreams are shattered and your prayers go unanswered, remind yourself that your love for Him must go beyond the gifts that He gives to you, the prayers that He answers, the blessings He pours out in your life. Crafty merchants sometimes use a ploy.

0: it also says he has a will for you as his child, which may be different from yours, and that through times of testing and difficulty, you will experience how great God is and eventually learn to say, "Thy will be done, Father, no matter what it is." Hudson Taylor, missionary to China, was right when he said, "God always gives his best to those who leave the choice to him." Be encouraged. God is still in control, and he cares for his own. He cares for you.
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0: grateful for you.
1: Chandler Moore, God, I'm Just Grateful. It's here on KICY AM 850, Christian Radio for the real people. We heard from Martha Frankson before that with Purple Robe. Endless Highway started things off with He Will Hold You Through It. Our verse from God's Word today, another verse about fathers. This is a good one for us all to remember. Ephesians 6, 4. Fathers, do not exasperate your children. Instead, bring them up in the training and instruction of the Lord. That's Ephesians 6, 4 from the New International Version of the Bible. Stay tuned. We've got more great music on the way after the weather. We'll be hearing from Heart to Heart, Lauren Talley, Wendell Habitone, and so much more. Keep it right here. 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
1: Here's Western Alaska's weather outlook from KICY AM 850. For eastern Norton Sound and the Nulato Hills, including Unalakleet and Ilam, areas of fog this morning, then cloudy with scattered showers. Highs in the upper 50s, southwest winds to 10 miles an hour. And tonight, mostly cloudy, scattered showers this evening, then isolated showers after midnight. Lows in the mid-40s, southwest winds to 10 miles an hour, becoming southeast after midnight. For St. Lawrence Island, including Gamble and Savunga, cloudy skies today, areas of fog this morning, highs in the lower 50s, southwest winds to 15 miles an hour. And tonight, cloudy, isolated showers after midnight, lows in the upper 30s, southwest winds to 15 miles an hour. For the Bering Strait coast, including Brevig Mission and Shishmaref, mostly cloudy today, areas of fog, highs in the mid-40s, south winds around 15 miles an hour. And tonight, mostly cloudy, areas of fog, lows in the upper 30s, south winds around 15 miles an hour. For the Yukon Delta coast, including Nunumikwa and Mountain Village, areas of fog this morning, numerous showers this morning, then scattered showers this afternoon. Highs in the lower 50s with light winds. And tonight, cloudy with scattered showers, lows in the lower 40s with light winds. For the lower Yukon River, including Russian Mission and Pilot Station, cloudy today with scattered showers, highs in the upper 50s, southwest winds to 10 miles an hour. And tonight, cloudy, scattered showers this evening, then isolated showers after midnight. Lows in the lower 40s, southwest winds to 10 miles an hour. For the Kuskokwim Delta, including Tuntutuliak and Lower Kalskag, areas of fog this morning, then cloudy with a chance of rain. Highs in the 50s, variable winds to 10 miles an hour. And tonight, cloudy with a chance of rain, lows in the 40s, variable winds to 10 miles an hour this evening, becoming light. And for the southern Seward Peninsula coast, including Nome and Golovin, areas of fog this morning, then cloudy with scattered showers, highs in the mid-50s with light winds. And tonight, cloudy skies, scattered showers this evening, then isolated showers after midnight, lows in the lower 40s with light winds. I'm Patty Burchill. That's the weather forecast from KICY AM 850.

0: I decided to reach out to the Quit Line because I was tired of tobacco, tired of being stuck with that addiction. 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I would recommend calling the Quit Line. I think it was a really useful tool and ultimately is what helped me quit smoking.
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2: Fatherhood is a job that needs to be constantly undergirded by prayer. Hello, I'm Chuck Swindoll. Dads, we're all in this together. It would be my privilege to pray for you. Will you let me? Our Father, this is a huge task you've entrusted us with. We have so much to learn about rearing our children, and it's not going to come easily because we are so stubborn. So I pray that you would soften the soil of our souls right now for the sowing of the seed so that we're encouraged as we are learning. We commit ourselves as parents to you, Father, and we do so in the strong name of Jesus Christ, our Lord. Amen.
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1: From the Christian News Radio Network, I'm Jim Miller. Federal prosecutors expect to wrap up their case today against the man allegedly behind the Palisades fire. Final witness expected to take the stand against arson suspect Jonathan Rindernecht. Yesterday in a downtown Los Angeles courtroom, a behavioral analyst said the defendant had a thirst for societal revenge and excitement. U.S. and Iran have taken the first steps to end fighting with the signing of a memorandum of understanding. News Nation's Washington correspondent Raquel Martin has the latest from the Capitol.
2: This morning, Iran also provided photos of its president showing the signing of the document on their end. And also they shared a post on X writing, quote, "The text reflects the voice of a nation that did not trade its dignity and independence for any threat or pressure." Of most interest in this deal is Iran's nuclear program. It reaffirms that it will not procure or develop nuclear weapons or enrich material it may already have. Now, it will also not add any more material to its stockpile.
1: Critics of the deal that includes several Republicans say too many concessions were given to Iran, including allowing the country to keep a stockpile of ballistic missiles. Ukrainian drones have attacked an oil refinery in Russia. Today's attack was the second time this week that a refinery in Moscow has been hit by drones. Photos of the attack show plumes of thick black smoke billowing over the densely populated Moscow neighborhood. Retired reconnaissance marine will be awarded the Medal of Honor by the president today. Major James Capers led his team through a deadly ambush in South Vietnam back in 1967. Injured and bleeding, Capers got his 9-man team to a helicopter for evacuation after 4 days and nights of fighting. A lawsuit's been filed against the Trump administration by hundreds of people in Texas who own land along the southern border. News Nation's Xavier Walton reports they're pushing back on plans that could take their land under eminent domain laws.
3: The Trump administration has described the areas as high illegal entry corridors where migrants and drug smugglers continue to cross the border into the United States. Federal officials say, you know, the project is part of the broader efforts to expand border security infrastructure. But at the end of the day, here's the thing. It's not about money for these ranchers, for these landowners. It is about preserving family history and protecting property where families, you know, they have lived, farmed, and ranched for generations.
1: Presidio County is one of only two of the 25 Texas counties bordering Mexico that did not vote for Trump in the 2024 election. Over a quarter of a million Americans found themselves filing for first-time unemployment benefits last week. Labor Department says it received 226,000 initial claims in the week ending June 13. That's about 4,000 less than the previous week's revised total, and basically in line with what most analysts were expecting today. From Christian News Radio Network, I'm Jim Miller. To hear this and other reports on demand, be sure to visit ChristianNewsRadio.org.
4: With the Wall Street Business Report, I'm Rich Thomason. A higher open this morning for Wall Street following yesterday's losses. The sell-off triggered by speculation the Fed could hike interest rates later this year to rein in inflation. Now the market is encouraged by the Memorandum of Understanding signed by the U.S. and Iran and the prospects for a permanent peace. For the first time since March, gas prices are averaging under $4 a gallon. AAA's national average for regular, $3.99 a gallon. That's down a couple of cents from yesterday, and it's about 50 cents lower than a month ago. The price for a barrel of Brent crude oil fell $1.19 to $78.36. That's well below its $100-plus price from a few weeks ago. U.S. benchmark crude slipped $1.56, falling to $74.45 per barrel. For the Wall Street Business Report, I'm Rich Thomason.
5: With Alaska News, I'm Patty Burchill. An attorney advising the Alaska legislature said Wednesday that Lieutenant Governor Nancy Dahlstrom may have violated the U.S. Constitution when she disqualified Petersburg's Daniel J. Sullivan from this year's U.S. Senate race in Alaska. Dahlstrom disqualified Dan J. Sullivan under a state regulation that forbids the Division of Elections from listing a candidate's name, quote, in a manner that is confusing or misleading to voters or compromises the fairness or neutrality of the ballot, end quote. Attorney Andrew Dunmire, analyzing the situation, said Dahlstrom was incorrect because state regulations cannot trump the U.S. Constitution's requirements for candidates. Dunmire wrote, quote, As a general matter, the U.S. Constitution is supreme in all areas of law, and an administrative regulation cannot override or contravene a constitutional requirement. Therefore, if Daniel J. Sullivan is constitutionally entitled to be recognized as a candidate for U.S. Senate, then no regulation can prevent him from appearing on the ballot, end quote. Representative Andrew Gray of Anchorage and chair of the House Judiciary Committee has scheduled a legislative hearing on Monday to discuss the disqualification. Amber Lee, a consultant working with Dan J. Sullivan, said by text message on Wednesday that the Petersburg Sullivan is still deciding what he will do after the lieutenant governor's decision. And the 14 members of Alaska's Senate coalition majority met behind closed doors twice on Wednesday to decide the fate of a multi-billion dollar tax break for the proposed Trans-Alaska natural gas pipeline. The state house voted 34-5 on Friday to approve the break, which also has the approval of Governor Mike Dunleavy and pipeline developer Glenfarne. But the tax break won't become law unless it also has the approval of the Senate. For several days, the Senate's majority has been stymied by an internal rule that requires 11 of the majority's 14 members to agree on a bill before it is presented to the full Senate. As of Wednesday afternoon, there were not 11 majority votes for the bill, which would replace a 2% property tax on the project with a tax on gas pumped through the line. Senators are considering amendments to the House bill that could ease the bill's passage in the Senate, but Glenfarne has warned the Senate Finance Committee against making big changes. Lawmakers are in a 30-day special session that ends at 11:59 p.m. Friday. If they don't pass the tax break bill by that deadline, the bill will die unless Dunleavy calls legislators into another special session. And that's Alaska News.
6: Here's the Western Alaska's weather forecast from KICY AM 850. For eastern Norton Sound and the Nalato Hills, including St. Michael and Koik. Today, cloudy with scattered showers, highs in the upper 50s, southwest winds to 10. And tonight, mostly cloudy, scattered showers in the evening, then isolated showers after midnight. Lows in the mid-40s, southwest winds to 10, becoming southeast after midnight. For St. Lawrence Island, including Gamble and Savunga. Today, cloudy, highs in the lower 50s, southwest winds to 15. And tonight, cloudy, isolated showers after midnight, lows in the upper 30s, southwest winds to 15. For the Bering Strait coast, including Tin City and King Island. Today, mostly cloudy, areas of fog, highs in the mid-40s, south winds around 15. And tonight, mostly cloudy, areas of fog, lows in the upper 30s, south winds around 15. For the Yukon-Dusa coast, including Skemen Bay and Chivik. Today, scattered showers, highs in the lower 50s, light winds. And tonight, cloudy with scattered showers, lows in the lower 40s, light winds. For the lower Yukon River, including Russian Mission and Marshall. Today, cloudy with scattered showers, highs in the upper 50s, southwest winds to 10. And tonight, cloudy, scattered showers in the evening, then isolated showers after midnight, lows in the lower 40s, southwest winds to 10. For the Kuskokwim Delta, including Nanuit and Tuxuk Bay, today cloudy with a chance of rain, highs in the 50s, variable wind 10 miles an hour. And tonight, cloudy with a chance of rain, lows in the 40s, variable wind 10 miles an hour in the evening, becoming light. And for the southern Sioux Peninsula coast, including Nome and Dexter, today cloudy with scattered showers, highs in the mid-50s, light winds. And tonight, cloudy, scattered showers in the evening, then isolated showers after midnight, lows in the lower 40s, light winds. I'm Cody, and that's your weather forecast from KICY AM 850.
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1: This is the Alaska Department of Fish and Game with the Yukon River Subsistence Fishing Schedule, recorded on Monday, June 15th. The Chinook and Summer Chum salmon runs are both forecasted to be well below average and insufficient to provide enough surplus for harvest. Fishermen can expect closures to subsistence salmon fishing to be based on historic Chinook salmon run timing and follow the salmon as they migrate upriver. In District 3, including the communities of Russian Mission and Holy Cross, Chinook and Chum salmon fishing is closed. Gill nets with 4-inch or smaller mesh may be used to target non-salmon, but are restricted to 60 feet or less in length and must be operated as a set net near shore. Effective 8 p.m. Sunday, June 21st, until 8 p.m. Wednesday, July 8th, all gill nets must be removed from the water. In the Anoka River, including the community of Shagaluk, Chinook and Chum salmon fishing is closed. Gill nets of 4-inch or smaller mesh may be used to target non-salmon, but are restricted to 60 feet or less in length and must be operated as a set net near shore. Effective 8 p.m. Tuesday, June 23rd, until 8 p.m. Wednesday, July 10th, all gill nets must be removed from the water. Fishing for non-salmon is still allowed during these closures, but is limited to selective gear types, including hook and line with a rod or pole, dip net, beach seine, hand line, long line, and fike net. Pink and sockeye salmon may be retained, but Chinook and Chum salmon must be released alive. The Amonic office is open from Monday to Friday from 8 a.m. to 5 p.m. Please call 907-949-1320 if you have any questions about this announcement. The subsistence fishing schedule is also available 24 hours per day by calling 1-866-479-7387. Please note that the federal special action in place aligns with this announcement. You may contact Holly Carroll at 907-351-3029 for further information.
2: This is the Alaska Department of Fish and Game in Nome with an informational update for Norton Sound salmon, subsistence schedules, herring, and crab fisheries. Subsistence fishermen are reminded that a subsistence fishing permit is required to retain salmon caught while subsistence fishing in the Port Clarence District and the Cape Woolley, Nome, Gullivan, and Elam subdistricts. The Cape Woolley area has been included in the Nome subdistrict subsistence permit this year and is not a standalone permit as in previous years. In the Nome subdistrict, the subsistence fishing schedule will go into effect June 15th. Marine waters east of Cape Nome will be open 7 days per week. Marine waters west of Cape Nome and the fresh waters of the Nome subdistrict will close to gillnet fishing at 6 p.m. on Monday, June 15th. Gillnet subsistence fishing will reopen at 6 p.m. on Wednesday, June 17th, and will be on a weekly schedule of 6 p.m. Wednesdays until 6 p.m. on Mondays. Also effective June 15th, beach seines, dip nets, and cast nets may be used for salmon and are open in all subsistence net fishing areas of the Norton Sound District whenever the subsistence gill net fishing is open. Unless closed by emergency order, beach seining will remain open during the gill net fishing periods through August 15th. Fishermen are reminded that gill nets are restricted to no more than 50 feet in freshwater and 300 feet in marine waters, and a net may not block more than one half of any stream, channel, or side channel. Beginning June 15th in the Shaktulik and Unicle areas, subdistricts 5 and 6, marine and freshwaters will close to conserve king salmon in an effort to achieve escapement goals. The first closure to subsistence fishing in the fresh and marine waters of subdistricts 5 and 6 will be at midnight on the evening of June 14th. The Unicleet River drainage downstream from the North River and all the North River drainage will close to all subsistence fishing, except for dip nets and cast nets. Any king salmon caught in a cast net or dip net must be immediately returned to the water unharmed. Set gill nets with a mesh size of 4 inches or less may continue to be fished in the Unalakleet River drainage upstream of the North River confluence to target non-salmon species. Beach seining for salmon in all of Subdistricts 5 and 6 waters is closed. The Pilgrim River will be open to

0: submitted, whether the permit holder fished or not. Failure to report can result in the loss of future permits and or fines. The summer season commercial crab open access and CDQ fisheries will open at noon on June 15th. Herring fishing for bait is currently open in southern Norton Sound. Fishermen are reminded that they must ensure they have a market prior to engaging in commercial fishing activities. For any questions regarding the upcoming fishing season, please call Fish and Game in Nome at 907-443-5167 or 1-800-560-2271. This has been an informational update from the Alaska Department of Fish and Game in Nome. Hey, stay safe out there and good luck.
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2: The next Nome tide will be a low tide at 1:42 p.m., followed by a high tide at 7:21 p.m. The marine forecast for Western Alaska coastal waters out to 15 nautical miles posted at 3:46 a.m. Thursday, June 18th, outlook to Friday. Zone 2802, Doll Point to Quick Pack. Today, southwest winds 10 knots, seas 2 feet, fog, rain showers. Tonight, southwest winds 10 knots, seas 2 feet. Friday, south winds 5 knots, seas 2 feet. Zone 2803, Quick Pack to Cape Stevens. Today, southwest winds 10 knots, seas 2 feet, fog, rain showers. Tonight, southwest winds 5 knots, seas 1 foot. Friday, south winds 5 knots, seas 1 foot. Zone 2804, Cape Stevens to Moses Point. Today, south winds 10 knots, seas 2 feet, fog. Tonight, south winds 10 knots, seas 2 feet. Friday, north winds 5 knots, seas calm. Zone 2805, Moses Point to Sledge Island. Today, south winds 5 knots, seas 2 feet, fog. Tonight, south winds 5 knots, seas 2 feet. Friday, south winds 5 knots, seas 1 foot. Zone 2806, Sledge Island to Wales. Today, south winds 15 knots, seas 3 feet, fog. Tonight, south winds 10 knots, seas 2 feet, fog. Friday, south winds 15 knots, seas 2 feet. Zone 2816, the south side of St. Lawrence Island. Today, southwest winds 10 knots, seas 4 feet, fog. Tonight, southwest winds 10 knots, seas 4 feet. Friday, south winds 5 knots, seas 2 feet. Zone 2817, the north side of St. Lawrence Island. Today, southwest winds 15 knots, seas 4 feet, fog. Tonight, southwest winds 10 knots, seas 3 feet. Friday, southwest winds 10 knots, seas 3 feet.

0: No one in the Bible has as many parallels in his life to that of the Lord Jesus, and no one is as much like the Lord as Joseph. Welcome to Through the Bible. That's what our teacher, Dr. J. Vernon McGee, tells us in this leg of our journey through the Old Testament book of Genesis. I'm Steve Schwetz, your host, and like me, I'm sure that you're learning a great lesson from Joseph, too. The bottom line, God's plan and purpose for our lives isn't always what we choose, but he is always faithful. But before we get to that, let's celebrate God's faithfulness as we read this letter from Alexis in Kansas. She wrote, "Today marks the beginning of my sixth trip on the Bible bus. It's hard to believe that I am one of the old timers now. I feel that the more I learn, the less I know. Someone once asked me why I keep listening over and over again. I told them that I hear something different each time because I'm someone different each time. The young newlywed with small children heard much different things than this old married lady with almost flown young adults. It also amazes me how accurate Dr. McGee is when he is discussing the current times. Sometimes I say to myself, if he could only see what has happened since then. My husband and I have supported the ministry over the years. When my oldest asked about a donation the other day, my husband just repeated our mantra, you can't outgive God. When we give generously to you, he gives even more generously to us. I pray with the World Prayer Team. It has blessed me so much to read the stories and pray for people around the world and for the ministry. I'm looking forward to several more trips, so please keep the bus rolling." Well, like Alexis, have you been riding the Bible bus maybe for a while? What would you share with someone just climbing aboard today? And if you're new, what brought you here, and how's God working in your life as we study his word together? Well, you know we'd love to hear your story. Send us a note, won't you, through our app, or email us at BibleBus@ttb.org, or write to us at Box 7100, Pasadena, California, 91109. In Canada, Box 25325, London, Ontario, N6C6B1. Let's pray and open God's Word together. Heavenly Father, thank you for your promise that all things work together for good for those who love God. Like Joseph, Lord, help us to surrender our lives to you today. In Jesus' name, amen. Here's our study of Genesis 40 on Through the Bible with Dr. J. Vernon McGee.
1: Now, here in the 40th chapter, we have a section here that, frankly, it doesn't seem to advance the story of Joseph. Rather, it seems to slow it down to absolutely no movement at all. We see Joseph now in prison, and he's delayed and circumscribed by the ingratitude of the chief butler of Pharaoh. Here he is in prison. The question arises, well, what about him? Well, may I say to you, all of this is accomplishing God's plan and purpose in his life, as we're going to see now as we get into this chapter. We said at the beginning that no person in the Bible has so many parallels in his life to that of the Lord Jesus, and there's no one so much like the Lord as Joseph is. And let me pick up, I made that contrast the other day, or rather comparison the other day. Now let's look at some more. We mentioned the other day that Joseph was sent to his brethren. The Lord Jesus was sent to his brethren. He said, I've been sent to the lost sheep, the house of Israel. And Joseph was hated by his brethren without a cause. The Lord Jesus was hated by his brethren without a cause. And Joseph was sold by his brethren. The Lord Jesus Christ was sold by one of his brethren. And Joseph was sold for 20 pieces of silver. The Lord Jesus was sold for 30 pieces of silver. And the brethren plotted to kill him. His own brethren plotted to kill Joseph. And the brethren of the Lord Jesus plotted to kill him, came unto his own received him not. He was put in the pit, and that was to be a place of death, you'll recall, for him. The Lord Jesus was crucified. Joseph was raised up out of that pit. The Lord Jesus was raised up the third day. Joseph obeyed his father, and the Lord Jesus obeyed his father. I do always the things that please him, the Lord said, and Joseph, his father, sent him to seek his brethren, and the Lord Jesus Christ, we're told that he came to do the will of God, and he came to seek his brethren, and Joseph was mocked by his brethren, behold, this dreamer cometh. The Lord Jesus was mocked by his brethren. If he be the Christ, let him come down now from the cross. And the brethren refused to receive Joseph, and the brethren of the Lord Jesus refused to receive him. And Joseph, they took counsel to kill him, and the Lord Jesus, they plotted his death. And in Joseph's life, his coat was returned to his father, dripping with blood, and they took the coat of the Lord Jesus and gambled for it. And Joseph, after being sold into Egypt, he was lost sight of for many years. Christ ascended up into heaven, and he says, "Ye'll see me no more." And he was tempted, Joseph was, by the world, the flesh, and the devil, and he resisted. The Lord Jesus was tempted by the world, flesh, and the devil, and he won. And Joseph, he became the Savior of the world during this period, physically, of course, and Christ is the Savior of the world today. The parallels there, I think, are indeed striking, and we need to note them, of course. Now let's get into this 40th chapter, and we'll notice something here. Last time, I think I ended with a question, how could it be the will of God for him to be put in prison now? And you'll recall that he was put in prison. Actually, this fellow Potiphar, someone's raised the question with me, I don't think that he believed his wife at all. Certainly wasn't a happy home. She called him he, you know, that wasn't very complimentary. And Potiphar actually had no confidence in his wife. Why, if he had, he would have put Joseph to death immediately. There'd been no ifs and ands about him. What he did was just put him into prison and forget about it. This man, I think, recognized the kind of wife he had, but he's sure to be pitied to be married to her. But all of this is working to the advantage of Joseph. Somebody says, well, wait a minute. How can it do that? Here he is now sold into slavery and unjustly accused, and now he's put in prison and forgotten. How do you interpret that? Well, I interpret that the Word of God is certainly being fulfilled and the will of God is accomplished in his life. The thing is that this man, Joseph, is kept in prison for a definite purpose, God's purpose. Suppose that when he's going to interpret the dream of the butler, and suppose the butler, when he got out, did as he promised he'd do. He went into Pharaoh on behalf of Joseph and said, this young fellow's in there and he's accused falsely and you ought to let him out of prison. Well, the night he had his dream and needed someone to interpret it and someone to become prime minister of Egypt, why, Joseph at that time would have been halfway back to the promised land. He would have been long gone from the land of Egypt. But you see, he's here and being kept here, detained for a purpose. You see the hand of God working in this man's life all the way through. Joseph, hated by his brethren without a cause, delivered him to the Gentiles. He couldn't defend himself, though he's unjustly accused. The Lord Jesus was delivered by his own to the religious rulers, who in turn delivered him to the Gentiles. And he was innocent. And Pilate, like Potiphar, didn't believe the accusation against Jesus, found him innocent, and scourged him. You see, Joseph had to suffer because this man, Potiphar, had to put up a front there at the court of Pharaoh. And Joseph found favor inside of the jailer here. And we find that the Roman centurion said, truly, this is the Son of God. And Joseph was numbered with the transgressors. And he was a blessing to the butler, and he was judgment for the baker. And you remember the Lord Jesus was crucified between two thieves. One was judged and the other was blessed. And you'll notice as we go through now chapter 40, Joseph gives all the glory to God. Now with all of that in mind, it's very important now to look at the wording of this chapter here, which seems again, as if it's not advancing the action here at all. And it came to pass after these things that the butler of the king of Egypt and his baker had offended their lord, the king of Egypt. And Pharaoh was wroth against two of his officers, against the chief of the butlers and against the chief of the bakers, and he put them in ward in the house of the captain of the guard under the prison, the place where Joseph was bound. And friends, that wasn't any accident, you see. But what does this reveal? Well, it reveals, first of all, the arbitrary and dictatorial position and policy that Pharaoh of Egypt had. I do not know what the baker did. Maybe burnt the biscuits for breakfast. I don't know. But for some little whim on the part of Pharaoh, he puts him in prison. Now, what did the butler do? Well, it may be that he was bringing up a glass of wine to hand to Pharaoh, and he stumped his toe and spilled it on the Persian rug that was there. I don't know, but he did something, and it must have been rather minor. And because of that, why, here these two, the butler and the baker, are in prison, and they're put right in there where Joseph is. Now, Joseph occupies a good position there in the prison, even. Everywhere the man went, his ability certainly was recognized. And the scripture says a man's gift makes room for him. And certainly that was true for Joseph, though he was a slave and now a prisoner. Poor fellow, you say. Well, God's moving in his life with a definite purpose. Now, we find that though he's put next to these men, they're put there for 3 days. Actually, that's very temporary. Any other person that had gone through what Joseph has gone through and had been put in that prison, they'd give up. But he didn't give up, friends. That's not the way that he did things. And we're going to see that now in just a few moments. Now, will you notice? And the captain of the guard, I'm reading verse 4, chapter 40 of Genesis. And the captain of the guard charged Joseph with them, and he served them, and they continued a season in the war. Now Joseph got acquainted with them, you see, because he had charge of them, and it was his business to take care of them while they were in prison. Now verse 5, and they dreamed a dream, both of them, each man his dream in one night. Each man according to the interpretation of his dream, the butler and the baker of the king of Egypt, which were bound in the prison. And Joseph came in unto them in the morning, looked upon them, and behold, they were sad. Joseph came in, he was an optimistic type individual himself, always very bright and sharp. And he goes in, and these two fellows who occupy a position with Pharaoh, sitting there very doleful with a very dark look upon their faces and a dark brown taste in their mouths. And so they were sad. And he asked Pharaoh's officers that were with him in the ward of his lord's house, saying, "Wherefore look ye so sadly today?" And they said unto him, "We've dreamed a dream, and there is no interpreter of it." And Joseph said unto them, "Do not interpretations belong to God? Tell me them, I pray you." Now, Joseph gives God all the glory in all of this. And later on, we'll find another young Hebrew in a foreign court who will do the same thing, give God the glory. And I wish today that I could get over to Christians the thought that anything that you do for the Lord, make sure that God gets the glory for it. One of the reasons that many of us are not blessed as much as the Lord would like to bless us is because when we do receive some wonderful thing, we take it for granted and we do not give God the glory for it. And we ought to do that. We need to give God the glory. And so here, why he should give God the glory, and he does. Do not interpretations belong to God? Tell me them, I pray you. And the chief butler told his dream to Joseph and said to him, "In my dream, behold, a vine was before me, and in the vine were 3 branches, and it was as though it budded, and a blossom shot forth, and the clusters thereof brought forth ripe grapes. And Pharaoh's cup was in his hand, and I took the grapes and pressed them into Pharaoh's cup, and I gave the cup unto Pharaoh's hand." And Joseph said unto him, "This is the interpretation of it. The 3 branches are 3 days. Yet within 3 days shall Pharaoh lift up thine head and restore thee unto thy place, and thou shalt deliver Pharaoh's cup into his hand after the former manner when thou wast his butler." You see, it's interesting that in these dreams, that in the Old Testament, you don't have God moving that way after you have the canon of Scripture, after the New Testament is concluded. We don't need that today. But God did speak in this day through dreams. And he spoke in the language that these people could understand. A butler would understand about serving wine, because that's what he did to Pharaoh, that he served him. And that would be something he could understand. Also, you remember later on that old King Nebuchadnezzar had a dream of an image. He was certainly acquainted with images, with idols. Now we find here that this is the interpretation. Joseph here interprets the dream. He says that you're going to be restored in 3 days. He said, now when you are, verse 14, but think on me when it shall be well with thee, and show kindness, I pray thee, unto me, and make mention of me unto Pharaoh, and bring me out of this house. And poor Joseph said, look, they put me way back here in the prison. I'm so far back in the prison that they just have to pump water to me. I'm just forgotten, and I will stay here and rot unless somebody moves in my behalf. Now, you're going to be out of here in 3 days. I've interpreted your dream. Don't forget me. And he promised he wouldn't. Verse 15, Joseph is still speaking. For indeed I was stolen away out of the land of the Hebrews, and here also have I done nothing that they should put me into the dungeon. When the chief baker saw that the interpretation was good, he said unto Joseph, I also was in my dream, and behold, I had 3 white baskets on my head. And in the uttermost basket, there was of all manner of baked meats for Pharaoh, and the birds did eat them out of the basket upon my head. And Joseph answered and said, this is the interpretation thereof. The 3 baskets are 3 days. Yet within 3 days shall Pharaoh lift up thy head from off thee, shall hang thee on a tree. The birds shall eat thy flesh from off thee. Now that's the interpretation for the baker. And he speaks to him in the language he understands. He sees these baskets that are filled with these little cookies, sweetmeats, baked meats. This is the language the man would understand. Now Joseph interprets it for them. And he tells him that, but it's not going to be good for you. In 3 days he'll take you out and hang you, and the birds are going to eat your flesh. Now, verse 20. It came to pass the 3rd day, which was Pharaoh's birthday, that he made a feast unto all his servants. And he lifted up the head of the chief butler and of the chief baker among his servants. And he restored the butler unto his butlership again, and he gave the cup unto Pharaoh's hand. But he hanged the chief baker, as Joseph had interpreted to them. Yet did not the chief butler remember Joseph, but forgot him. Now, the poor boy is really in a predicament. Here he is, not only a slave, but one that's been falsely accused, but that doesn't mean that the bars on the prison are not just as hard as they are as if he were guilty, and the lock is just as difficult to get through. And the poor boy is here, and it was the purpose of Potiphar just to forget him. That's the way he covered up the scandal that was in his own home. In fact, his wife was unfaithful. And this is the way he covered up, and poor Joseph had to pay for it. His one glimmer of light was that the butler would remember him to Pharaoh. And this seemed to be such a marvelous way of getting the ear of Pharaoh and getting him out of prison. But that butler, the minute he got out, he's so elated with that, goes back to his job and forgets all about poor Joseph. Well, Joseph is not discouraged, but he did not know the details. But you see, God wants to leave him there, friends, for a purpose. Suppose that the butler had gone in to Pharaoh enthusiastically and said, say, I tell you, there's a prisoner down there who ought not to be there. He's innocent. He's been falsely accused, and he interpreted my dream for me. I sure'd appreciate it, Pharaoh, if you just let him out. Suppose Pharaoh let him out. Don't you see what would have happened, friends? He'd have been back in the home of his father Jacob by the time that Pharaoh needed him to interpret his dream. So God's just going to keep him around, and it's a good place to keep him. You'll know where to find him if you leave him there in that prison. That's what he does. And yet Joseph believed that God was moving in his life. Have you ever stopped even at this point to want to put down those things that are discouraging experiences, and yet there were certain fruits to the faith of this man Joseph? He had a real faith through it all. Well, let me give you a list here. First of all, Joseph was faithful in every relationship. Have you ever noticed that? In every relationship of life, he was faithful. We find that he was faithful to Potiphar. He was faithful to him. And we find out that when he's in prison, that he was faithful there to the keeper of the prison. We find that he was faithful to God. He always gave God the glory. And he's faithful to the keeper of the prison, which we've mentioned. Now, we're also going to see that he's faithful to Pharaoh a little later on. And he's also faithful to his own brethren. And it made him faithful. I believe that if you're genuinely a believer, you're going to be faithful. Now, we're living in a day when I think one of the most tragic things is happening is the fact there's so few Christians you can depend on today. I have a friend, he's head of a large Christian organization. He and I had an occasion to be sitting together alone in a foreign city, just he and I. And he was telling me something of his problems that he had. And he has a tremendous organization. And he went on to say how few men he could really trust in his organization. And it's a Christian organization. How many men are in that position today? There's so few that are faithful. And there's so few Christians that are faithful today. And we thank God for those that are faithful. And I've always thanked the Lord that he at least put around me everywhere I've ever been a few faithful ones that I tell you they are the dear ones that are great encouragement. Joseph was that kind of a man. And we find that his faith did something else. He was possessed with an optimistic outlook on life under all the trials and temptations, down in the pit, in Potiphar's house, and now in prison. And then Joseph had a sympathetic and kindly attitude toward everyone. His faith did that. You notice how kind he was, actually, to the butler and to the baker. And later on, we'll see to his brethren. And then another thing that his faith did for him made him a very humble man. He gave God the glory in all the relationships and situations of this life. What a wonderful person that he is. What did it? Well, he believed God, just as his father Abraham had. And this is the fruit that worked out in his own life. So that now this man is in the back of the prison, down in the dungeon, and he's forgotten, it would seem. But someone hadn't forgotten. God hadn't forgotten him. And God was working in his life. Now, friends, that has a message for you and me. And let me just suggest it here in closing. And that is, I do not know what your circumstances are right now. But I do know, judging from the letters we get, there's some of you in a hard place. As one man said to me, I'm between a rock and a hard place. And things look dark. You don't see the way out. And you really wonder whether God cares. Well, the reason God's given us this story of Joseph is he wants you to know that he cares and that he's moving in your life. And if you're his child, and he's not judging you for some particular sin you committed. He's permitting this to happen to you for your good. And even if he's judging you, it's going to be for your good. You can't miss how wonderful our God is. And so until next time, may the Lord richly bless you, my beloved.
0: 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I'm Steve Schwetz, and I'll meet you back here next time as our grand adventure through God's Word unfolds.

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4: 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Both wide and deep.
5: I sense a storm looming over the Ohio territories.
1: I could go there and survey it for you.
6: So you have ambition.
7: Since the Crown sent me to serve, I've yet to have a good experience with our colonist.
1: I look forward to changing your opinion.
5: Much of that territory is unexplored. It's wild, unpredictable, and dangerous.
8: What are you called?
1: George Washington.
8: Which fort is that?
1: It's the French. And land claimed by the British Crown. He got his
7: life. Demand the French leave.
9: Who does own this land, if not the one who has the will to tame it? Tell your king, we will never leave.
1: Then they will force you to leave.
9: Oh.
1: These are not the open battlefields to which you're accustomed.
5: I have fought in a great many battlefields.
1: Not in the New World, sir.
5: If you fail, I'll have a colonial to blame.
10: This is a direct order, and we will obey it!
0: It's not your fault, George.
11: Major Washington.
5: You lost.
10: You started a war!
0: George, there's no fairness here.
10: That is not the way the world works. Then someone should remake it.
0: Choose your path. 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
12: Welcome to In the Market with Janet Parshall. And if you know anything about this broadcast, situated as we are in the shadow of the nation's capital, we love history. This is a movie that's going to hit the movie theaters July 3rd. It's called Young Washington, and it takes a look at the early life of George Washington up to and through the French and Indian Wars, which if you slept through that part of your history class, you missed it. But it's extremely important because it's very much about the character development of who George Washington was. And the man who wrote the story is a man who was born and raised in Netherlands before settling in New York for school and his early career and then migrating to L.A., spent a lot of time as a journalist writing about America, fell in love with this country, and became a proud citizen. He also began covering entertainment when he moved to L.A. as a member of the Hollywood Foreign Press and obviously then became active in the Golden Globes. Being in Hollywood also inspired an interest in screenwriting, and most recently, Dietrich Hogenstaaten was honored with to be able to write the script for Young Washington with his writing partner, Tom Provost, and our friend who's been on this program, John Irwin. Dietrich has several upcoming projects coming, and we'll maybe get a chance to get into those. But Dietrich, first of all, the warmest of welcomes, a tremendous script. I want you to know we work a lot with the Hollywood Prayer Network, and as my friend Karen Cavell says, the whole thing is the story. They could have great cinematography, they could have great costumes, they could have great acting, but if you don't have a story, you've got nothing. And this is a marvelous story. Tell me what got you interested. Obviously, you fell in love with America, so it follows suit that you would fall in love with our first president. Tell me, Dietrich, about that.
13: Yes, so well said. First of all, thank you for having me. It's such a pleasure to be here. And all credit goes to John Irwin. You mentioned him, the director, writer, and producer of this film. It was his idea. When John has a vision, it's going to happen, whether that's tomorrow or 10 years from now. John knows what he wants to do. Mm-hmm. He got me into this a few years back with my writing partner, Tom, and he said, what if we can build a beautiful, dramatic, entertaining story about the younger years of Washington that nobody knows about? I mean, it's in the biographies. It's there. It's a few pages. There's a lot we don't know, but there's also a lot we do know about his mother and about his failures and his humbling missteps, the tragedy that hits him hard. And there was just something very deeply compelling about that story. The idea that John had and that we shared was that, what if we can make this man who, you know, who can be an enigma, who can be feel distant as the father of the country? There's an early biographer who called him grave, silent, and thoughtful. That's sort of a perfect, I think, a perfect description of who who we think Washington was. What if we go back to when he was 11 and his father dies, and he is sad and angry, and his life is messy, and he doesn't know what to do, and he is lost in his thoughts and with his mother, and a very complex relationship, by the way. And so what if we make him human, make him flesh and blood, let him stumble, and see how through these failures his character is forged? That's a little bit of a teaser there, but that's really how it started. John brought me in, we wrote the story, and like you beautifully said, it all begins with that. After that, everything else is beautiful, and it's very powerful to see it come to life, but you need that story on the page, and Absolutely. John Irwin knows that like no one else.
12: And you did a gorgeous job of just introducing us to George. You know, I'm a proud Virginian, and so I lived in Fredericksburg, not far from Mary Washington's home, and we were very aware of the Praying Rock, where Mary would go out on a regular basis, and she would pray for George Washington, and I was so excited to see, Dietrich, that you included in the story his being in battle. Felt horribly that he failed initially in his first interaction with the military, but came back and was very much successful in his second go around in these often understudied part of American history, which is the French and Indian Wars. But you included the part where, and I don't want to give this away because I want this to be the number one movie this year as we celebrate America's 250th birthday. The fact that there were time after time after time where you can't see the hand of God, Dietrich, but you feel it when he is being fired at. And history records that, that people would say, in fact, that there have met in multiple sources where Indians said, there was a presence about you. Why didn't you die? Yes. And there's one scene where a bullet holes through his tri-cornered hat. And you think to yourself, that was the hand of God. Only the hand of God. Dietrich, I wish I had an hour with you. I just kudos to you for excellent insight and keen writing. And I'm going to be looking for your name on more projects because clearly God has given you a pen that knows how to tell a story. It's called Young Washington. It opens nationwide the 3rd of July. I have seen it. It is riveting. It makes you proud to be an American, but you watch character development from a young man who would go on to become the first president of these United States, how we dealt with failure, how we dealt with ambition, how we dealt with faith and grace, Young Washington. And Dietrich Hochstetten is the author of the movie. We're so proud of his work. Thank you, Dietrich. Thanks, friends. Back after this.
14: 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It's John Hemmer. 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
20: President Trump signed the Memorandum of Understanding to end the war with Iran at a dinner in Versailles last night, while Iranian state television showed photos of President Pezeshkian signing the MOU in Iran. Wednesday, the White House released the text of the MOU, which includes an immediate and permanent halt to war on all fronts, including Lebanon, a commitment not to restart war against each other, and ensures the territorial integrity and sovereignty of Lebanon. Iran is also allowed to retain its missiles, and U.S. and regional partners will formulate a plan of, quote, at least $300 billion for the reconstruction and economic development of the Islamic Republic of Iran. Iran commits not to seek a nuclear weapon, but the details are left to negotiations over a 60-day period. President Trump said he made the deal to avoid an economic catastrophe.
21: If you kept this going, that could have happened. But all I know is every time we talked about the possibility of peace, the stock market shot up like a rocket ship.
20: Trump emphasized that this is only a memorandum of understanding, and if Iran violates the terms, they won't get the money and he'll return to war.
21: It's only $300 billion fund. It's only if they're doing things right. Remember this also, when you talk about billions of dollars, they've had much more than $1 trillion worth of damage done. No, we're going to bomb them if they violate the agreement. I don't want them to. I want them to honor the agreement.
20: Israel is not in favor of the deal with Iran. The most pressing concern is its fight against Hezbollah in Lebanon. The Iranian-backed terror group has continued its attacks against northern Israel and IDF troops in Lebanon. An Israeli soldier was killed and seven others wounded in two separate attacks on Wednesday. The Jerusalem Post quoted senior security officials saying that the economic blockade against Iran was working and the regime could not sustain if America had kept up the pressure. Israeli lawmaker Ohad Tal of the Religious Zionism Party blasted the deal in an interview with the media line. The agreement with the Iranians is a bad deal, period. It leaves them with their uranium, their missile program, and their ability to spread terrorism around the world, while funneling money to the regime that will only strengthen it and advance its extremist ambitions. Tal said Lebanon should not be included in the U.S.-Iran deal. What happens in Iran is President Trump's issue, but what happens in Lebanon is Israel's concern alone. There are opponents in the U.S. as well, like conservative commentator Ben Shapiro.
22: President deciding to go into Iran and to hit nuclear facilities in Operation Midnight Hammer, and then to go after Iran's ballistic missile facilities, nuclear facilities, Army, Navy, and Air Force in this current operation was the signal act of political bravery, perhaps, of my lifetime. With that said, this MOU appears to be, just from the text, a disaster that does not achieve any of the actual signal goals that were set by the administration at the beginning.
20: Julie Stahl, CBN News, Jerusalem.
12: So to get a deeper understanding, in particular, how this will impact the Iranian people, which is my number one concern, is Dr. Hamoush Shariat, who's the founder of Iran Alive Ministries, broadcasting the gospel from the United States into Iran on a 24/7 basis. We're so grateful for that. And as he comes and joins us regularly, he reminds us that the hearts are so open to the gospel in Iran, but that things are very, very difficult there. The people are having a hard time finding their food, paying their rent. And it's a particularly dangerous time for Christians, by the way, who represent everything the Ayatollahs and the mullahs stand against. Sir Hamoush, the warmest of welcomes. So again, I apologize yesterday to my audience that we in Washington speak in initials all the time. So it's an MOU, which means Memorandum of Understanding. So it doesn't have the same legal import. And it's sort of this, showdown at the OK Corral, who's the first one to blink to see what happens first. And now we're seeing this internal tension between the United States and Israel. And I do think that that member of the Knesset made a brilliant point when he said what happens between Iran and the United States is one thing, but what happens between Israel and Lebanon is another, because Lebanon, of course, houses Hezbollah, which is the proxy for Iran. So my first thought was, I want to know what Hamoush tells me about how this 14-point MOU, and the text has been released. And again, it's a memorandum of understanding, so it's like nailing jello to a wall right now. But as you peruse that, does this help or hurt the Iranian people first and foremost?
23: Well, thank you, Janet. These are
2: hard times for the people of Iran. And this MOU and a possible agreement is a bad news for the people of Iran. They are in a very hard situation. They were hoping that this war will bring down the government. And it's not only it did not do that, it looks like the government is surviving, maybe with the help of this agreement. And so what's happening, you know, they're disillusioned. They're let down. They're disappointed. Trump told them, go on the streets. That's a few months ago in January. Go on the streets. The help is on the way. But now the people of Iran asking, where are we now? You don't even talk about us in this negotiation, in this MOU, in this agreement. We are not there. The people of Iran are not in the part of the equation. What happened? So they're very disappointed, hopeless, and they don't want this agreement. They want the regime to go, not to stay. Any agreement, like even removing the blockade, that's the first step of this MOU, that they will open the Strait of Hormuz, and then U.S. will remove the blockade of the Iranian ports. Even that will help the Iranian government to sell some of its oil and get some money. And people don't want that. They say, you're helping the Iranian government to survive. And what they're in these 14 points, the goal of the Iranian government is stay in power no matter what. Give us some money. We will agree to anything. They know. They're smart, Iranian government. They're smart. They know the longer it takes. Okay, let's negotiate for 60 days, for 6 months. That's even better. The longer it takes, they know there will be more pressure on President Trump, and he will have to come short. He has to compromise because he's losing his political asset, his political capital, and election in November is coming up. So the Iranian government wanted to go on and on and on. They know that Trump cannot do that.
12: That's exact, but very astute, and I think you're spot on. One of the 14 points, again, in this MOU, again, as Hormuz just said, they're going to end the blockade, the naval blockade, within 30 days. During that period, the traffic of vessels will be in proportion to the number of pre-war traffic being restored by Iran, and the U.S. will further undertake to remove its forces from the proximity of Iran within 30 days after the final deal. Bottom line, price of gas. Is that a political move, or is that a policy move? Back after this.
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1: The Quran describes God as unpredictable. 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We read in the gospel, Christ Jesus came into the world to save sinners. My friend, you need to repent and believe in Jesus as your only savior.
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6: Iran's track record of lying is extensive, as the Islamist concept of taqiyya allows Muslims to lie when being persecuted. I brought that up to the vice president.
7: This is part of their mindset. It's a theology. How concerning is that to you?
8: Well, you know, I certainly hope that they're not lying, but it's not concerning to me because I don't really trust anybody. I am sure that there are people within their system who are not telling us exactly what's on their mind.
12: That was an interview that David Brody of CBN News did with the vice president. One of the 14 points in this memorandum of understanding is that the U.S. is going to undertake with regional partners to develop a definitive, mutually agreed upon plan with at least $300 billion for the reconstruction and economic development of Iran. The mechanism for this implementation, reading from the agreement, of this plan will be finalized as part of the final deal within 60 days. All required licenses, waivers, permissions needed for the relevant financial transactions were granted by the United States of America. Dr. Hamo Shariat is with us, offering, as he always does, his keen insight as a person who was born and raised in Iran, came to the United States as a devout Muslim, found Christ, started a church for Muslim converts. The Lord led him then to found Iran Alive, where, thanks be to God, 24 hours a day, 7 days a week, the gospel is beamed into Iran, and that nation is changing one soul at a time. It is the headline, let me tell you that. So, Hormuz, a couple of things. Number one, if you're going to put $300 billion into reconstructing, the Ayatollahs and the mullahs stay exactly where they are. If I'm one of those protesters, if I'm a family member, if I'm a brother or a sister to somebody who was publicly executed because they spoke out for freedom and liberty, and now I would look and say, was their life in vain? Because there doesn't seem to be any regime change on the horizon at all. Talk to me about this.
2: You're exactly right. The people of Iran will not benefit from any financial help or investment. They will not benefit. Did you know that 80 to 90% of Iranian economy is in the hands of the Revolutionary Guards? They are running the economy. So any investment will benefit them, not people. People are starving, and that's why we are helping families inside Iran. But people of Iran, they just want this regime to go. Any help, any investment, anything, and even negotiation. They're saying, you know, you heard in the clip, Vice President Vance is so right on. Lying is a principle of Islam. Deceiving is a principle of Islam. Even if they sign, I'm thinking maybe they will sign some agreement, the Iranian government. But that's an Obama trick. That's how they tricked Obama. They said, okay, let's sign, and then you release some funds or let us sell our oil. Okay, they did that. They signed a contract with Obama. But what happened?

0: after Trump's gone, they're gonna
1: start
0: do it
1: over.
0: Then.
1: Yeah, exactly. Thank you for affirming that whole principle of taqiyya. You know, you can lie to someone that you think is the infidel, so you do it without blushing. So many questions I want to ask you, but I think the most important is, as brothers and sisters in the Lord, it would be so easy, Hormuz, for us to be discouraged. I mean, my heart beat faster when I was thinking, oh, Lord, please let there be an upset. Let there be a regime change. Give these people, I would see the pleadings they would post when they had internet service, crying out, asking to be rescued. I mean, if your heart was not made out of stone, it had to break when you watched this. And so it'd be easy to be discouraged. And yet I woke up this morning and our great and good God is still sitting on the throne. So how, in a deal that seems to be more about politics and manipulation and gas prices than it is about freedom and liberty, how do we look at this? How do we pray? And do we just turn our back now when the Iranian people say, well, sorry, it didn't work out for you? What do we do as followers of Christ, knowing that the people in Iran who've accepted the Lord as their Savior did it exactly the same way we did here in the United States, and we will be spending eternity together? How do we pray for them now?
0: We cannot help them politically. You know, it's out of our hand, but we have the higher power. We can pray and we can share the powerful gospel and in Iran. Let me share this with you. I was talking to our leaders. Internet is back on, so we are having having meetings with our top leaders in Iran. Mm-hmm. And the report I got yesterday, they were saying the life is so hard, but they were saying we are seeing a different heaven atmosphere in Iran. They were saying it's openness. They said people are talking about Jesus without fear. They said we didn't used to see that. We went on public, we talk about Jesus. Everybody said, hush, hush, hush, we're talking about Jesus. But now people are freely talking about Jesus. And he said, what? Because they're freely talking about Jesus, we're finding out there are so many believers out there. We run into so many believers on the streets of Iran, in the taxis, in public places, in the grocery stores, that because the fear has been lifted, so more people are coming to Christ. That's the good news. In the midst of this suffering, there is an open heaven in Iran. And I want to thank you. You mentioned that we are helping the families in Iran with grocery bags, and not just Christians, we are doing it with non-Christians, and that has brought many people to Christ also.
1: Oh, amen. I have a link, by the way, on my website at Iran Alive Ministries, how you can get involved, how you can tangibly show the love of Christ to both our Christian brothers and sisters and those who do not yet know the Lord as their Savior. So this is the way it happens on planet Earth and on that horizontal plane. You and I now reposition our perspective and we appeal to our great and glorious God for protection for the Iranian people, that the doors would open and the gospel would be preached fully. Well, Lord bless you, Brother Moses. Just love you in the Lord. Back after this, friends.
2: You are listening to Moody Radio. Good afternoon. It's John Hemmer. This is the season of vacations, right? But this applies to any time we're away from home. You ever been gone on vacation or a trip, whatever the situation is, and you just miss your dog? Like, you straight up miss your dog to the extent of you're thinking to yourself, it'd be so great if I could, like, FaceTime my dog. If my dog could just walk in here as we're in the hotel and I could just hold my dog, and then you get home and you see your dog or your cat or whatever the situation is and you're so happy. If that's how we feel about our animals, imagine how God feels when he misses us, when we don't spend enough time with him. All he wants is for us to spend time with him, because that's how much he loves us.
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0: burden. 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
1: Hey, this is Junior Ziegler from the Bridge Community Church in Chicagoland. Consider this. I don't know who said it, but one of my favorite quotes is, "You have two ears and one mouth." There's something significant to that ratio. I love that. We should do twice as much listening as we do talking. I mean, imagine a world that talked less and listened more. How different would our families be? How different would social media be? I would say a lot less drama. Proverbs 1 says, "The wise listen." Proverbs 18 says, "The fool takes no pleasure in understanding, just airing his opinions." Oh, there's a time to speak up, but there's also a time to listen. As James wrote, "Let's be quick to hear, slow to speak." Oh, it's not easy today, but there's wisdom and peace in that. Hey, God gave you two ears and one mouth. There is something significant to that ratio. I'm Junior Ziegler from the Bridge Community Church in Chicagoland. You've been listening to Consider This, a production of Moody Radio.
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5: The opportunity now to learn how to think critically with Wesley Smith. He is chair and senior fellow at the Center on Human Exceptionalism, and he is, by the way, brilliant in terms of his advancement of the idea of human exceptionalism. He is a contributor to National Review, the author of 14 books in recent years focusing on human dignity, liberty, and equality. And he writes prolifically. I just sometimes think I can't keep up with Wesley, but he's so astute. He's paying attention to what's being discussed in the marketplace of ideas, and he weighs in, and he does so with panache, if I can put it that way. I want to start with one of my favorite topics with Wesley, because nobody talks about this better than he does, and that's this whole idea of so-called nature's rights. And there's something being passed around at the Parliament in the UK right now that deserves our attention. So, Wesley, the warmest of welcomes. But let's start with this whole idea of what they want to do in the UK when it regards to the subject of nature's rights in the Parliament.
6: Warmest of welcomes. What do you believe in, climate change and want to take the planet?
5: Yes, sir.
6: Wants to bake the planet. Well, there's been a bill put into the House of Lords by a Green member of Parliament called Nature's Rights Bill of 2026. And it is one of the most, I've read it, it's one of the most radical pieces of legislation I've ever seen in this regard. It would state, if it passed, nature has the following inherent rights: the right to exist, persist, and evolve, the right to maintain and regenerate ecological integrity, the right to restoration and regeneration where harm has occurred. It goes on and on. I won't read the whole thing, obviously. But do you understand? I know you do, but do they understand that human beings cannot do anything without impacting nature in some way? When you breathe in and breathe out, you're impacting nature. If you build a house, you're using wood that came from trees that, according to this bill, would have the right to exist, persist, and so forth. You cannot live without impacting nature in some regard. And nature impacts itself constantly. I mean, there are different aspects of nature that are in constant conflict. So, I mean, the whole thing is irrational, but unfortunately, we live in irrational times.
5: Mm-hmm. Yeah, exactly right. So, again, different parties in a parliament, obviously different viewpoints from your vantage point, from where you're sitting. Does this have any possibility of advancing in parliament, or do you think it'll be dead on arrival?
6: I don't know, because, you know, I'm 3,000 miles away or 5,000 miles away. But I do know that in the UK, the normal part, the two-party system, Labour and the Tories, the Conservatives, are really under stress. And two parties are coming forward to fill their place. One is called Reform, which is more conservative, and one is called the Green Party. And plus, there's other parties that are quite left-wing, like the Green Party. Mm-hmm. According to the stories I read about this, there are, it's not just one person who supports this bill. So there are members of Parliament in both the House of Commons and the House of Lords. But, you know, the fact that it might not pass in the next session shouldn't give us any kind of comfort.
5: Yes. Mm-hmm.
6: Because they keep coming back again and again and again until they achieve what they want. We've seen that in the United States. Very radical proposals that you never would have dreamed would be accepted when first proposed, 10 years later may become law. So it's very important to fight back against it while it's still in an embryonic stage.
5: Yes.
6: Otherwise, and this is the thing that drives me crazy, sorry, about the nature rights issue. It is succeeding across the globe. It has been inculcated in various countries. It has been supported by National Geographic. National Geographic funds nature rights advocacy. You can't get more establishment than that. Science journals have supported it. It's being negotiated for an environmental treaty at the United Nations. It more than 30 cities, maybe up to 50 now in this country, have adopted nature rights. And yet, I write about it and I hear the proverbial crickets, which are also part of nature.
5: Yes, he said pointedly. So here's my question. When I read things like this, if I can position it this way, this seems to me to be, in some respects, the death rattle of a dying idea. So if you cannot forcibly get people to buy into humans as the great polluter and that we have to change everything under the sun because everything under the sun is dying because of the sun and CO2, et cetera, I know, let's do this, and I'll use American verbiage. We'll make this a, quote, protected class status, nature. We'll put it under this great geodome of protected class status. We'll call it a subject with enforceable rights, borrowing from Parliament's language in this bit of legislation. And therefore, if we can't change you, we're going to change the law which builds that barbed wire fence to protect nature the way we want it, because you're not buying what we're selling. Now, again, go ahead.
6: It's not a death rattle. It's just a different approach in terms of tactics and strategies. They are dead set on this. I have, this is Smith on Life, the side with the most energy tends to win. And they've got the energy. I mean, there's very little pushback on this. There've been a few times, for example, voters in, I believe it was Toledo, granted rights to Lake Erie in an election. Now, it was only a 9% election turnout. They put it into a special election for that reason, right?
5: Mm-hmm.
6: But the Ohio legislature was about to go out of session, but they passed a very quick budget bill that preempted that bill. Same thing kind of happened in Florida. The voters of Orange County, Florida, granted rights to waterways, and the legislature of Florida said, no, we're going to preempt, you know, localities can't do that. But those were not, you know, cobalt blue states. I'm worried that the nature rights movement will become part of the Democratic Party platform at some point, because it is really gaining, as I said, ground, and with some people like National Geographic supporting it. Let me go a little further with this bill. The nature rights, the rights of nature, would be foundational. In other words, the priority in terms of rights would be nature. And then it says, if once, you know, you accept that, human rights will be fulfilled within ecological conditions necessary for life. In other words, the first most fundamental rights would be those of nature. Then human rights would be interpreted within that construct of nature having a priority. They also want to set up a nature rights tribunal. Think about that and what that could lead to. That would be an all-powerful tribunal to make judgments about various conflicts that would, of course, arise if you granted rights to nature. And then this is hysterical. The bill gives full immunity from legal accountability to nature. Quote, nature and nature designated entity are immune from legal proceedings brought against them. So if the type, if the Thames River floods, you can't sue the Thames River.
5: But the Thames could sue you. What's wrong with this picture?
6: Yes, exactly. Correct.
5: Wow.
6: Exactly correct.
5: So it's, this is bizarro land. I'm sure they have a term for it in Britain that we don't know yet here in the United States. But again, it's being force-fed this idea. And the inequitability of this just dies under its own weight right out of the gate, it seems to me. So let me just back up and say, you're not crying wolf. This isn't the little boy who cried wolf by any stretch of the imagination. You've made the statement earlier that this needs to be destroyed in its embryonic state before it has a chance to grow. But when you get into this, you think reasonable people thinking clearly and critically could not possibly say, just on the legal immunity issue, you can't sue, but this entity in nature can sue you, as if there were some anthropomorphic aspects to nature that gave them the ability to decide that the Thames is going to sue the city of London. I mean, I understand this is the land of Alice in Wonderland, but this is really going down the rabbit hole in some respects. But it isn't just Parliament.
6: By the way, eight rivers in this world have been granted rights. Eight rivers. Two glaciers. A bay in Spain because it has good waves. A mountain in New Zealand. Bolivia has it in its constitution. Ecuador has it in its constitution. Panama has it. In fact, the rights of nature have been used to stop copper mining in Panama. Think of the jobs that were lost. We're told we're supposed to have a lot of electricity, which requires copper for wiring, and yet the nature rights people are preventing mining in Panama. It's if you think, well, the English authorities would never enforce this.
5: Right.
6: I hope people understand that in England now, in the UK, you can go to jail for years for a rude tweet.
5: That's exactly
6: because they
5: right.
6: They have put in laws that say if you offend people, you can go to jail. There was a woman arrested more than once for praying silently near, not even at, but near an abortion clinic.
5: Exactly. So the point being that if they're going to be that aggressive and blinded, if you will, about free speech and lack of its protection, then the idea that they would advance that somehow nature has some sort of protected built-in inherent rights isn't folly. You can see that there's a worldview here, and that's really what this conversation is all about, Wes. It's really at the core of what we talk about. This is about worldview, and your and my worldview is predicated in the idea that in the hierarchy of creation, there's something exceptional about the human being. If I wanted to argue it's not in a secular marketplace, but in a theological marketplace, it's the Imago Dei. It's the concept of God. We are the only part of creation made in his image, not a glacier, not a river. He made them, but not in his image. We are called to protect them and to be good stewards of the mountain and the glacier and the river, but they are not made in God's image and they don't have unalienable rights, the kind we're celebrating at this 250th birthday. It's bizarre. But then again, good is called evil is called good, and man is doing what's right in their own eyes, so it shouldn't come as a surprise. However, there's a shaft of light in the darkness, and that's going to be something we're going to talk about, Wesley, when we return, this moral acceptability question. We're going to be right back after this.
7: Good afternoon. It's John Hemmer. Cabins are being booked right now for that once in a lifetime opportunity to go to Alaska. And by the way, Carl from Carl and Crew, he's going to be there. Dr. Michael Rydelnik from Open Line, he'll be there as well. It's going to be the cruise of a lifetime experiencing Alaska. Do not miss out. Now, thanks to C.H. Hansen, you can book your cabin now at moodyradio.org.
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10: Pastors, take note. Attorney David Gibbs Jr. has some legal advice you'll want to put into practice. Here he is with today's Legal Alert.
9: As they began planning, someone asked this question: how do we solve the liability we face if one of the neighbors enters the playground and gets hurt when the church is not meeting? That's a great question. Pastor Jared called us at the Christian Law Association, and our attorneys talked about the options of building a fence and posting a no trespassing sign. But the most helpful action he could take was to call the church insurance company and be sure that his insurance is up to date and the insurance company's requirements are all met so they have insurance on the facility. Remember, you can be legally liable for damages if it's unprotected and no one is watching to supervise the playground area if neighbors come on it. Also, unsupervised church children out there after services or before services, you can be liable for what's happened. Check local zoning codes, but most of all, make sure you have your insurance up to date and be sure you meet their requirements.
10: That's Attorney David Gibbs Jr., and you've been listening to The Legal Alert.
5: We have the pleasure of spending time with Wesley Smith, and we do so on a regular basis. He's Marvelous Chair and Senior Fellow of the Center on Human Exceptionalism. He has a fabulous podcast, by the way, called Humanize. You can go and listen to that on a regular basis. Generally, it comes out on Mondays. Some really insightful conversations about very important subjects. He's contributor regularly to National Review, author of 14 books. And I love it when he comes and visit, and I just get caught up on some of his articles. Now, there's a plethora of articles out there we don't get to just because of time. But let me tell you, every one of them are worth your time to read to help you think critically and deeply about very important issues. So I picked up on this Gallup poll tool, and I thought it was very important because it's a poll they do on a regular basis, and it was sort of looking at the culture and seeing if there's any kind of a shift or change in what constitutes morally acceptable ideas. And you astutely picked out that there's kind of a double-minded man, if I can borrow another line from Scripture, out of this when it comes to the subject of suicide. Talk to me about this.
6: Yeah, when I looked at it, most of the issues that they brought up, I don't tend to get involved in the work I do for human exceptionalism. But I, as you know, do get involved in the issue of suicide and assisted mm-hmm. suicide and euthanasia. And I saw that they actually, it's the only category that they had two questions, not one. They asked about the moral acceptability of what they call, quote, doctor-assisted suicide. 49% of respondents said that was morally acceptable, and 45% said it was not. They then also asked another question about the moral acceptability of quote, suicide. In other words, they took out the doctor-assisted part. So is suicide morally acceptable? Only 21% of respondents said suicide is acceptable. In fact, it was the lowest acceptability rating with the exception of like human cloning and polygamy, that kind of thing. And I thought, good grief, we're talking about the same thing. Doctor-assisted suicide is suicide, and suicide is suicide. And I thought, why would there be a difference? And I think I understood why. First, when you say doctor-assisted, you're bringing in the authority of the physician. Mm-hmm. And most of us, you know, look up to our doctors, we respect our doctors, and we think if our doctors approve something, then that means it's probably okay. Right. And of course, assisted suicide involving, illness and disability and so forth, doesn't always, by the way, have to involve doctors. Many states now and countries allow nurse practitioners to lethally prescribe, but that's a subject for another day. The second thing is, I think many people look at assisted suicide as being, well, this is for people who are in terrible physical pain for which nothing else can be done to alleviate suffering. Now, that's a false premise because no law on the books requires that. That's how it's sold, but that's not how it's actually in the law. And so they're thinking, well, you know, if I have cancer, you know, I would want that right too. And I always point out, well, when you accept that premise, you're denying the equal moral worth of people with cancer. So it's like Janet, if you were about to jump off a bridge and I come running up and I say, no, you know, life is worth living. Don't do it. And you say, well, I have cancer. And I say, oh, well, that's different. Let me hold your coat. Wow. You have a completely different view of the value of the person wanting to jump off the bridge. And thirdly, you know, we've been subjected to decades of advocacy, of political campaigns, of the media's bias, of even in popular culture, movies, novels, television shows, promoting assisted suicide as a virtue instead of a problem, instead of an abandonment. And so I think people, you know, came to this conclusion based on these various factors. But suicide is not a why, it's a what. Suicide is to kill yourself. Assisted suicide is to receive help in killing yourself. And that's why they use various euphemisms to try to get out of the harshness of what they're advocating. It used to be called death with dignity, right? Mm-hmm. Now it's MAID, M-A-I-D. They don't even use the word. Oh, you're going to have MAID. MAID means medical assistance in dying or medical aid in dying. It's a way of avoiding the fact lethal jab euthanasia, it's homicide. Not murder because it's legal, but homicide or assisted suicide, it's suicide. And people react negatively to suicide, as we saw in this poll, which is why the advocates for assisted suicide don't use that term. They use MAID. They use any euphemism but what it actually is. And the media, in their usual biased way, jumps right on whatever lexicon they want to use. I've watched it for 30 years. Every time they come up with a new slogan, the media grabs it.
5: Wow. So I you said something that I really want to underscore because I thought it was particularly insightful on your part. You know, when you add doctor assisted, as you said before, there's the implication of gravitas because after all, it's a physician and don't doctors know more than we do when it comes to issues of health. So it adds an implied kind of credibility. And I think it seems to me that in so many of these issues that we discuss, Wesley, we have to be particularly discerning on the power of language, do we not?
6: Yes.
5: Because language
6: yes.
5: shapes the ideas. So if you call it physician assisted, it doesn't sound as messy as you help somebody die, you help somebody murder themselves, you help somebody commit suicide. Those all have negative connotations. So part of our being critical thinkers, it seems to me, is being astute about the power of language and maybe sometimes reading something and substitute another word in there so you see it from a different angle. Is that too simplistic?
6: No, it's actually quite important. And I've now been using the term he was mated because it's time we turn MAID into a pejorative.
5: Yeah, I love that a lot. I ran out of time, but I want to point my friends also that one of your recent pieces, which I thought was insightful, was Peter Singer, this particularly nefarious individual who has these horrible ideas about euthanasia, does not embrace the idea of human exceptionalism at all. So Wesley wrote a piece about the fact that Singer criticized the Pope for embracing the idea of human exceptionalism. Why would the Pope embrace that? For the reason I just said before, because it's the concept of human exceptionalism is predicated first, last, and always, although you can argue this in secular terms, but it's primarily a theological argument. We're exceptional in that we are the only part of creation made in God's image. So Ingrid Newkirk, and Wesley's written about this with powerful eloquence, is wrong when she talks about the moral equivalency between a snail and a dog and a boy. You want more? Good. You have to read it. Go to the Center for Human Exceptionalism, read National Review online, and you'll get all the goods with Wesley on a regular basis. Don't miss his podcast, Humanize, as well. Wesley, thank you. We run out of time before we run out of topics, and it's always rich time. Thank you for that. Thank you, friends. We'll see you next time right here on In the Market with Janet Marshall.
7: 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Good afternoon. It's John Hemmer. This might be an interesting topic to bring up on Focus on the Family sometime. Just saying. Maybe you can relate to this.
8: Here's the Western Alaska's weather forecast from KICY AM 850. For Eastern Norton Sound and the Nulato Hills, including St. Michael and Koik. Today, cloudy with scattered showers, highs in the upper 50s, southwest winds to 10. And tonight, mostly cloudy, scattered showers in the evening, then isolated showers after midnight. Lows in the mid-40s, southwest winds to 10, becoming southeast after midnight. For St. Lawrence Island, including Gamble and Savunga, today, cloudy, highs in the lower 50s, southwest winds to 15. And tonight, cloudy, isolated showers after midnight, lows in the upper 30s, southwest winds to 15. For the Bering Strait Coast, including Tin City and King Island. Today, mostly cloudy, areas of fog, highs in the mid-40s, south winds around 15. And tonight, mostly cloudy, areas of fog, lows in the upper 30s, south winds around 15. For the Yukon Delta Coast, including Skemen Bay and Chivik. Today, scattered showers, highs in the lower 50s, light winds. And tonight, cloudy with scattered showers, lows in the lower 40s, light winds. For the lower Yukon River, including Russian Mission and Marshall. Today, cloudy with scattered showers, highs in the upper 50s, southwest winds to 10. And tonight, cloudy, scattered showers in the evening, then isolated showers after midnight, lows in the lower 40s, southwest winds to 10. For the Kuskokwim Delta, including Nanuit and Tuxuk Bay. Today, cloudy with a chance of rain, highs in the 50s, variable wind 10 miles an hour. And tonight, cloudy with a chance of rain, lows in the 40s, variable wind 10 miles an hour in the evening, becoming light. And for the southern Seward Peninsula coast, including Nome and Dexter, today, cloudy with scattered showers, highs in the mid-50s, light winds. And tonight, cloudy, scattered showers in the evening, then isolated showers after midnight, lows in the lower 40s, light winds. I'm Cody, and that's your weather forecast from KICY AM 850.

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1: Was over. The president won a plenty.
2: So are Americans worshiping government over God? My next
1: extremely rare safety move by a nation.
3: 17 years the Palestinians and Israelis negotiated.
4: This time for abortion. Is not
5: we

0: President Trump signed the Memorandum of Understanding to end the war with Iran at a dinner in Versailles last night, while Iranian state television showed photos of President Pezeshkian signing the MOU in Iran. Wednesday, the White House released the text of the MOU, which includes an immediate and permanent halt to war on all fronts, including Lebanon, a commitment not to restart war against each other, and ensures the territorial integrity and sovereignty of Lebanon. Iran is also allowed to retain its missiles, and U.S. and regional partners will formulate a plan of, quote, at least $300 billion for the reconstruction and economic development of the Islamic Republic of Iran. Iran commits not to seek a nuclear weapon, but the details are left to negotiations over a 60-day period. President Trump said he made the deal to avoid an economic catastrophe.
1: If you kept this going, that could have happened. But all I know is every time we talked about the possibility of peace, the stock market shot up like a rocket ship.
0: Trump emphasized that this is only a memorandum of understanding, and if Iran violates the terms, they won't get the money and he'll return to war.
1: It's only $300 million fund. It's only if they're doing things right. Remember this also. When you talk about billions of dollars, they've had much more than $1 trillion worth of damage done. No, we're going to bomb them if they violate the agreement. I don't want them to. I want them to honor the agreement.
0: Israel is not in favor of the deal with Iran. The most pressing concern is its fight against Hezbollah in Lebanon. The Iranian-backed terror group has continued its attacks against northern Israel and IDF troops in Lebanon. An Israeli soldier was killed and seven others wounded in two separate attacks on Wednesday. The Jerusalem Post quoted senior security officials saying that the economic blockade against Iran was working and the regime could not sustain if America had kept up the pressure. Israeli lawmaker Ohad Tal of the Religious Zionism Party blasted the deal in an interview with the media line. The agreement with the Iranians is a bad deal, period. It leaves them with their uranium, their missile program, and their ability to spread terrorism around the world, while funneling money to the regime that will only strengthen it and advance its extremist ambitions. Tal said Lebanon should not be included in the U.S.-Iran deal. What happens in Iran is President Trump's issue, but what happens in Lebanon is Israel's concern alone. There are opponents in the U.S. as well, like conservative commentator Ben Shapiro.
2: President deciding to go into Iran and to hit nuclear facilities in Operation Midnight Hammer, and then to go after Iran's ballistic missile facilities, nuclear facilities, Army, Navy, and Air Force in this current operation was the signal act of political bravery, perhaps, of my lifetime. With that said, this MOU appears to be, just from the text, a disaster that does not achieve any of the actual signal goals that were set by the administration at the beginning.
0: Julie Stahl, CBN News, Jerusalem.
3: And I agree with Ben on this completely. Welcome to In the Market with Janet Parshall. So, of course, this raises just a series of questions, including but not limited to the most important one, who owns the land and national sovereignty. And yet the president of the United States having some angst about Israel because Israel, quite frankly, is defending itself. I've said the statement before, I'll say it again, is the only nation on planet Earth that is said that is built with the trowel in one hand and the rifle in the other. And if your next door neighbor is filled with terrorists, you're not going to ask the United States permission to say, Mother, may I please defend myself? So I understand that the president wants to move forward with this MOU. And again, I hardly apologize being here in Washington that all we do is speak in the initials. Okay. MOU, Memorandum of Understanding. It's different than a complete peace deal because obviously there's several trigger mechanisms. And as the president said, if Iran breaks one of these 14 points, and I've pored over them, well, then somehow he's going to retract and say that things aren't going to happen. But you did hear him say, and I think this was the most significant thing. It gives you an insight as to why things are happening the way they are. That when the president talked about opening the Strait of Hormuz, he saw the price of oil drop. Politics sometimes is at loggerheads with good policy. And that's, I think, where we start our conversation. Can't do this by myself. Need somebody who really knows the land. And that would be Dr. Charlie Dyer, who served for 30 years on the faculty and in the administration of not one, but three different institutions, including 20 years at Dallas Theological Seminary and 10 years as provost of the Moody Bible Institute. In 2010, he became professor at large for Bible at Moody Bible Institute and host of the Land and the Book radio program. which is heard right now on more than 350 stations all across the country. For much of his time, by the way, he's taken people to Israel. He is a certified guide. You can't just sign up for one of those online. It takes you about 2 years of study to do it. Imagine the history that you have to know, past, present, and biblically future as well. He's also a prolific author, including The Rise of Babylon and the book I hold in my hand, which every single one of us should have. It's called Who Owns the Land? An in-depth look at the truth behind the Middle East conflict. It was originally written by Stanley Ellison, but it was updated and revised by Dr. Charlie Dyer, who we have the privilege of visiting with for the next hour. Charlie, pull up a chair. Oh, my word. Things are happening so fast, and they're so confusing. This whole MOU is like nailing jello to the wall, and I feel, my above all things, my heart is breaking for the Iranian people, because we're going to give them $300 billion to rebuild. Rebuilding means you keep the Ayatollahs and the mullahs in place, and all of those people who were publicly executed because they're their heart's cry for liberty and freedom. If that was one of my children, if that was my brother or my sister, I would think, was your life just spent in vain? So pick up at that point. Tell me exactly where you're at, this ceremonial signing at the Versailles yesterday. In the end, it doesn't look like it's going to be good for the Iranian people, and I'm not sure it does much for Israel. So talk to me about this.
4: Yeah, Janet, I'm with you on that exactly. It's a bad deal. And again, there may be pieces still to be negotiated that might help mitigate that a bit. But frankly, it really didn't accomplish anything. Iran agrees to not pursue nuclear weapons, except that's what they agreed before. And then had all this uranium, no useful purpose for it apart from a nuclear weapon. They've said that we're going to help everything out, but it's not. You're right. The people who lost their lives really seem to have lost them in vain.
3: Yeah, exactly.
4: Because that regime will not change now.
3: I know you hear the music. Thank you for being sensitive, but I also know you have a lot more to say. So may I ask you to continue on the other side? I think it's important. You know, what do we say on this program on a regular basis? You walk through life with the Bible in one hand and the newspaper in the other. So obviously this story is the lead. Right now, this is a big deal. The president's over at the G7 summit. He signs this MOU. Cameras are clicking away. The press is picking it up here. We're watching to see if the price of oil is going to go down. And oh yeah, midterm elections. All of this putting together this collusion of events. So how do you negotiate being biblically minded and thinking critically? That's what this conversation's all about. Back after this.
2: Good afternoon. It's John Hemmer. Did you miss Carl and crew this morning? Did you hear Carl and crew this morning? The first time dad advice with John Fuller. 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You can actually hear it right now. 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It's all right there. 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
3: 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We're visiting with Dr. Charlie Dyer, who's the host of The Land and the book heard on hundreds of stations all across the country. He knows Israel like the back of his hand. And just, I think it's important for us to start with the headline of the day, with this MOU, Memorandum of Understanding. I won't get into the weeds, but in D.C., that's a different perspective than having a fast and hard rule or a deal. A Memorandum of Understanding means, okay, it doesn't have the same solidity, it's flexible, it is a little bit like nailing Jell-O to the wall. And as Dr. Dyer was saying just before the break, it is a bad deal. Not quite sure who this is going to serve. So, Charlie, I know you had more to say, and I so appreciate your saying that first, last, and always, my heart breaks for the Iranian people because they wanted a regime change. I, in full disclosure, we all heard the president say, we're not looking for regime change. I'm not speaking for the president. I wanted the Ayatollahs and the Mullahs out, but I also understand their eschatology. And they believe that their Mahdi, their Islamic Messiah, will come forward when complete apocalyptic events take place. And so building a nuclear bomb isn't just about being aggressive globally. It's about bringing about their Messiah. And I think if you don't have that as your starting point, then the whole principle of kafiyah, which is I can lie to your face because you're an infidel, they signed that paper, and I don't think it's worth the paper that was signed, frankly, your take on this.
4: I agreed. You know, it's interesting. At the very, well, I start the beginning and ending of the Memorandum of Understanding. It begins with the Islamic Republic of Iran and the United States and their allies.
3: Yes.
4: Agree to permanent termination of military operations on all fronts, including in Lebanon. Well, the only ally that applies to is Israel. So basically, the U.S. and Iran agreed that Israel will stop doing anything in Lebanon. Israel hasn't agreed to that.
3: Exactly.
4: And
3: right.
4: What's more, neither has Hezbollah. And Hezbollah keeps attacking. I think the way it's written, it sounds as if it's saying, well, Hezbollah can keep doing that because that's where they live in Lebanon. But Israel's supposed to stop defending themselves from attacks from Hezbollah. It's certainly unclear. At the very end of it all, it says when the final deal is reached, it'll be endorsed by a binding United Nations Security Council resolution. And I go back and say, well, you have enough history. Maybe that's like the UN Security Council Resolution 2231 that imposed restrictions on Iran's ballistic missile program back in 2015, which they violated multiple times. Iran has shown no ability, no desire to ever fulfill their part of a bargain. And as you said, they're willing to lie to someone's face to ultimately accomplish what they want. So in that case, I remember President Reagan said, trust but verify.
3: Exactly.
4: In this case, there is no trust, and you've got to keep verifying, or you'll find yourself in an equally difficult position as soon as Iran's able to dig out and start rebuilding.
3: Yeah, spot on. So again, I think it's important for people to understand the geography. So if you look at your thumb, Lebanon's going to be to the right. And why that's significant for Israel is because, A, Lebanon keeps firing rockets into Israel. But far more importantly, the problem is Hezbollah. Hezbollah is a terrorist organization that's a proxy of the Iranian government. So whether or not missiles are being fired from Jerusalem or Tel Aviv to Tehran are immaterial, you have in Lebanon already an Iranian terrorist organization. And Israel is not going to go to the United States and say, may I please have permission to defend myself? They are a sovereign nation. And the president got short with Israel. There are some stories now floating around about rather tense conversations between Netanyahu and the president, because the president wanted Israel to dial it down. I smile because I know you know Israel better than I do, and I love and adore Israel. But I have to tell you, Israel is not a country you tell what to do. They will do their own thing.
4: Exactly right, and especially after October 7.
3: Yes.
4: You know, Israel was probably doing some things that they should not have been doing in terms of hoping that Hamas would change. But after October 7, the masks came off, and Israel realized if we don't defend ourselves, we could find ourselves totally surrounded by Iranian allies who are seeking our destruction. So I can't imagine Israel listening to the U.S. if the U.S. tells them you can't do anything to Lebanon. You've got to just hold off and hold back. In fact, one of President Trump's comments was, well, no one was killed in that one attack. Well, today someone was killed. But even apart from that, Israel can't afford that. If Canada fired rockets into northern United States, we wouldn't hold back.
3: Exactly.
4: Not that
3: right.
4: The Canadians would. I have a dear friend up there that, if he's hearing this, he's shaking his head right now. But we would not hesitate to take our response and our right to respond. And we got to give that to Israel as well. And frankly, they'll need it.
3: 100%. And in truth, and maybe I'm being bold here, but I don't think the United States would ever turn its back on Israel. Number one, they better not theologically. I give you Great Britain. That's when the sun set on that empire. But we desperately need them strategically. So if you look at this land that's the size of New Jersey, or use your thumb, to the north, to the south, and to the east, there are potentially hostile neighbors on three out of four sides. The Mediterranean Sea is the western side of the country. So when you think about it, they're surrounded by countries that have, are, or will go after them in the future, and they're not going to ask the world's permission, even the United States, because we are their ally and they are ours. They're not going to ask the United States permission to defend themselves. So I thought it was interesting in that CBN story that I played earlier that you had that member of the Religious Zionist Party who did an interview with the Media Line, run by my good friends, Michael and Felice Friedson, that the agreement is a bad deal and it leaves them with their uranium. So here's the thing. That was the whole, for the average person sitting around their kitchen table, why was all of this started in the first place? Because at least at some base level, they understood that this terrorist organization that's run by religious fanatics, the Ayatollahs, they have nuclear capability and they have threatened to use it over and over and over again. But more importantly, we have confirmed evidence, intel, that they were very nearly to the place where they needed to be to have the enriched uranium to have a nuclear bomb. Put a nuclear bomb in the heads of madmen, and you have chaos and confusion. So let's say they sign this paper, built on the philosophy that they can lie to anybody anytime and they haven't broken any of their religious teachings. If they lay low until Trump is out of office, they're just going to start all over again. In fact, I would put dollars to donuts, but I'm not a wagering woman, that somehow, even in basements somewhere in Iran, they are already working to enrich uranium. Do you think that's far-fetched?
4: No, I don't. I think that's exactly spot on. We think in terms of the next election, they look ahead years.
3: Yeah.
4: But they're patient, and that's what we got to be very concerned about.
3: Wow. I'm so glad you're with me, Charlie. There's so much to talk about. Okay, so let's contextualize this, because, again, people that say, oh, this is the aggressive nature of Israel. You can just hear the fomenting and anti-Semitism starting again, because Israel is a sovereign nation, says, thanks, but we'll take care of ourselves. Does that make them aggressors? Does that make them people who are practicing genocide? A lot of big questions here, and they're all answered, by the way, in Who Owns the Land by Dr. Charlie Dyer. More right after this.

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6: We get to spend the hour with Dr. Charles Dyer, who did serve as provost and dean of education at Moody Bible Institute before becoming professor at large of Bible at Moody and host of the Land and the Book radio program, heard on hundreds of stations all across the country. I hope you listen to that. It's a fabulous broadcast, by the way. Prolific author, one of the books that's the basis of this conversation is right there on our information page. It's called Who Owns the Land? An in-depth look at the truth behind the Middle East conflict. And so, Charlie, I think at this point, it would behoove us to have a really good history lesson. So you've got this bad deal. Who knows what tomorrow holds? Who knows when the next rocket will be fired? Who knows when the next, tripwire will be hit, if I can put it that way. So let's just talk about Israel. Let me turn back the hands of time. It's 1948. The United Nations recognizes Israel as a sovereign Jewish state. The U.S. is the first member nation of the U.N. to step forward and affirm and recognize Israel. And the rest is history. When the ink dried on that document, how long before Israel was attacked?
7: The night that they declared themselves a state was the night that the surrounding nations began attacking them.
6: Wow. Tell me about that, because for a lot of people, they don't know that. They don't understand that literally from its inception, which is why, and this is where you take a deep breath and understand that this is at its core a spiritual war. So the ink isn't dried on the document, and they start getting assaulted. So talk to me about that. Who did it? Why? How long did it last?
7: Well, it was all the surrounding nations. They wanted to wipe the Jews off the map. They were going to push them into the sea. Most nations, in fact, it's sad to say, the UK, England, refused to help Israel during the Jewish people during the transition period. And yet they were arming and advising the surrounding Arab armies, especially the Jordanian Legion. When the war began, everybody expected Israel to fold within a matter of days or weeks. Even the U.S., in fact, our own State Department was advising the president not to recognize Israel. Hmm. And Harry Truman, to his credit, was the first to do that recognition. But in the first phase, Israel was pushed back on all sides, from Egypt from the south, Jordan from the east. You had Lebanon, Iraq, all these other nations. And you had the Arab irregulars, the people who are living in the land itself, pushing against Israel. And in Jerusalem, the threat was that the city itself was going to collapse and fall. Israel managed to hold on. And then, amazingly, when there was a UN ceasefire, when the ceasefire was over, Israel took the offensive and began pushing back. And at the end, they ended up with more territory than they had initially reluctantly agreed to in the UN's division, the partition of the land. So, as one friend says, when you think of Israeli history, the people are threatened, there's a war or there's a fight, and Israel ends up with more than they started with. God has a sense of humor in that
6: way. He does. He sure does. Unbelievable. So again, because this is sort of our rudimentary history lesson, so it gets recognized, but by once upon a time a credible institution. Now I think they should rent space at that building in New York. The UN is utterly useless. But at that time, post-World War II, the idea that nations would get along better and we'd never have another world war like the one we had just finished. What was the excuse for going after Israel? I'd like to know. I mean, we hear the anti-Semitic cries now, but in 48, what was the reason for going after Israel other than she was being internationally recognized as a sovereign nation?
7: It's, again, a religious conflict at its heart. Mm-hmm. Islam says that any land conquered for Allah can't be

0: So Israel had a secret weapon. That is, they had nowhere else to go. They had to fight there and die there or carve out that land. Meanwhile, all the Arab countries had all their own countries. They were fighting. They were saying all these mean words of rhetoric. But in the end, they had a place to go to, and the Jewish people didn't. You know, a little sidelight that people may not realize. They think, well, you know, here's this. In fact, they say it's a Western, a colonial power from the West was inserted into this peace-loving Arab area in the midst of all these people. Most of the Arab countries that are there were modern creations. In fact, Jordan was founded, was set up by Britain in 1920. Egypt was 1922, Iraq was 1921, Saudi Arabia was 1927. They are modern creations. Nobody seems to question their legitimacy. But when the UN finally fulfilled the promise, the one they made at the same time to the Jewish people, finally fulfilled it, suddenly the world is upset by it. It was a legitimate promise. Israel, in fact, really isn't an invading power. They were the ones who were originally in that country. They are the, if I keep using the words used today, they're the indigenous people. They have a 3,000 to 4,000 year history in that land. And in spite of being pushed out, they constantly kept going back. Next year in Jerusalem, this was their goal, their passion. And the UN finally recognized it and then left Israel to fight it out themselves against all the nations.
1: You said something intriguing, and I'm coming up to a break, and I'd love to explore this a little bit more deeply, and that is the idea that they were there for 3,000 years. There are some people who would say, well, wait a minute, if I did a flyover, wouldn't I have seen, quote, Palestinians living in that area, and didn't the Jews displace the Palestinians? Again, history is a wonderful thing. I think we're necessary for us to be studying it. So you talked about that presence. I certainly have a Bible that indicates that that presence was there, but what other extra-biblical substantiation could I turn to, Charlie, that says that there has been a Jewish presence in that land for millennia and they didn't displace anyone? All of these questions, by the way, are answered in the excellent book, Who Owns the Land? It is an in-depth look at the truth behind the Middle East conflict, which, as evidenced by the way we started our program today, is still in the news every day. Keep your eye on that part of the country, that part of the world. It's significant. Back after this.
2: You, my friend, are listening to Moody Radio. It's John Hemmer. Good afternoon. As Christians, we are strangers in a strange land. You know, it's kind of like this. You ever been on vacation or you're traveling someplace and you are staying in a hotel and you cannot sleep in that bed? It's either too warm or it's too cold or the pillow is too big or you just can't get comfortable, right? You just can't sleep. It throws everything off. You know, being Christians, that is a little what it's like being in the world today. It kind of feels like we're off. However, we're on mission. We are on mission to be the light of Christ anywhere we go. And it's our job to show Christ's love to everybody. It's a pretty big mission, but it's a privilege to have that mission, right?
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4: Hi, I'm Barry McGuire. I'm a layman here to help you understand the urgency and how much fun it is to share your faith at every opportunity. Fear is a wonderful motivator for helping people realize that they need help beyond themselves. What's going on right now is bigger than all of us. None of us know what the next day holds as events beyond our control continue to control our lives, and that's scary. But perfect.

0: 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All fear is gone for those of us who are all in with God, loving Him above everything else, for He's not given us the spirit of fear, but of power and of love and of sound mind. Escaping the fear of the masses gives us the authority and the power and love and sound mind to reach the lost around us in ways we never thought possible. God is allowing the chaos to bring people to Him. But with most Americans no longer attending church, the only way He can bring people to Him is through you and me. There's nothing more exciting than knowing God is using you to move people closer to Him. We can help you at Ignite America.
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2: 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We're spending the hour with Dr. Charlie Dyer, who, by the way, is the host of The Land in the Book, heard on hundreds of stations all across the country, a very prolific writer on Israel. And by the way, do you know he's led more than 100 trips to Israel? And they're absolutely fascinating if you ever get a chance to travel with him. So just before the break, Charlie, you made a fascinating statement. Again, I'm glad that we're being kind of rudimentary on some of the facts here, because don't let the world teach you theology, okay? You have to understand what the Bible has to say, and you have to be an astute student of history. So you made the declaration, unashamedly, and I agree with you completely, that the Jews have over a 3,000-year history in that part of the land. Well, that defies the proclamations made in anti-Semitic protests that says that the Jews are the oppressor, that the Palestinians, quote-unquote, we can talk about that word in a minute, are the oppressed, and that the Jews displaced the Palestinians who were living in that part of the world. If that were true, you'd have to say, well, you know, as John Adams said, facts are stubborn things. But that's the antithesis of being factual. Talk to me about the history of this.
3: Yeah, and then the key place I would go, Janet, is archaeology. I mean, there are a number of lines of argument, but archaeology is one of those where when they dig it up and they're using scientific methods that are being validated by the multiple archaeologists, and they present their findings. You go to archaeology, and I'll pick Jerusalem. Within Jerusalem, you have the Temple Mount. You have the city of David that's been excavated. Probably one of the greatest excavations ongoing in Israel today is that little spur of land just south of the Temple Mount. They found Hezekiah's tunnel there a long time ago. In fact, it was found during the Turkish era, the Ottoman Empire era, and including the Jewish inscription that was found inside that is on display in Istanbul. They found the new Pilgrim Roadway, they're calling it, but it's a massive roadway from the Pool of Siloam, which is mentioned in the Bible in a Jewish context, all the way up to the Temple Mount. They found Jewish inscriptions throughout the land. You go to the Sea of Galilee, and you find all the Jewish synagogues that were there, including the one at Magdala, which is from the first century, dated to the time of Jesus. But it's not the only Jewish synagogue in the area. Wherever you go and whatever time period you have, there's a Jewish presence that's validated through archaeology. Now try and find the Palestinian archaeological presence, and you don't. Well, I should say it this way. Were there others in the land before the Jewish nation? Yes. The Canaanites were there, and the Philistines, and in fact, many Palestinians try to trace their lineage back there, but that's a false lineage. The Bible tells us that the Philistines came from beyond Crete. They were actually Western invaders to the land, and the Canaanites were in the land, But they were the ones condemned by God and pushed out by God. And the remnant of the Canaanites doesn't exist today. They disappeared from history. So who are the Palestinians? Well, really, because it's a land bridge from Europe and Asia and Africa, the Palestinians are a mixture of all the people who traveled through that land. So you can find blue-eyed Palestinians and very dark-skinned Palestinians. They're the remnants of the Assyrians and the Babylonians and the Persians and the Romans and the Crusaders and the Arabs who came in off of the Arabian Peninsula. The only thing that unifies them in one sense today is that they speak Arabic. And that's because of that last set of invaders that came through, but they were also relatively recent invaders from the 7th century and beyond.
2: Mm. People need to understand, too, that in the Arab world, it's very tribal. And that isn't meant as a pejorative. There's different. There's Sunni, Shiite, Wahhabism, and the various aspects of this. And so when you look at the fact that it's tribal, and yet they don't always get along. So as an example, talk to me about the relationship between Palestinians, and again, I'm going to use that in air quotes because it really is the sort of amorphous term. Egypt says, we're not going to take you. Jordan, by the way, if there were going to be a two-state solution, it should be Jordan because it's about 85%, quote, Palestinian right now. But the Hashemite majority mm-hmm. says, no, we don't want it. So they're an interesting people group in that they're not being readily embraced by their neighbors. So if people say Israel's the oppressor, is the oppressor, well, are you opening the door and asking them to come into your country? And the answer is no. Why is that?
3: Part of the reason is, you mentioned, because they don't get along. You know, mm-hmm. You'll hear the phrase Nakba, the catastrophe.
2: Yep. Yep.
3: In 1947, 1948, and admit it, there were about 600,000, give or take, I'll use the word Arab. That's a more precise term. There were 600,000 Arabs who lost their homes in the conflict that took place with the establishment of the State of Israel. People don't realize there were about 900,000 Jews who were dispossessed from all the Arab countries at that same time, forced to leave with literally the clothes on their back. Israel took those in. They absorbed them into this new nation, which was dirt poor and had very little at the time, and yet they took in the fellow Jews. The surrounding Arab countries refused to take in these Arabs who lost their homes, instead put them in refugee camps to try and use them as fodder to support their continuing struggle against Israel. You know, at the same time, by the way, there were 11 million dispossessed in Europe. We forget that. That dwarfs all of this.
2: Yes.
3: The one difference is that Europe found a way to move beyond. The Marshall Plan certainly helped. Israel found a way to move beyond those Arabs, and I feel sorry for them. They got stuck because no one wanted to take them in or absorb them, and that's what led to the so-called Palestinian problem that we see today.
2: Who first used the word Palestinian and Palestine?
3: Hadrian. It goes mm-hmm. all the way back to the 2nd century A.D. Hadrian there was a second Jewish revolt. He came in, wiped it out, dispossessed the Jewish people, slaughtered. The estimates are hundreds of thousands to several million. But he wanted to wipe out the Jewish presence. He said, we're not going to longer call this Jerusalem. We're going to call it Aelia Capitolina. Well, that one didn't work out so well. But the one change he did make is he says it's no longer Judea, no longer Judah. He says we're going to call it Palestina, Philistine land. And so he coined the term Philistine land, Palestina, and that stuck. But it stuck as a geographical term, not as an ethnic or a people group term.
2: And it was almost a kind of pejorative, by the way. And so it's interesting that, again, it was an area rather than a people, which raises, and I'm going to fast forward now in history. So thank you for telling us about that. Drop in contextually where the Balfour Declaration comes in. By the way, you referenced earlier about the size of Israel. You know, I think that Jordan was Transjordan once upon a time, and Winston mm-hmm. Churchill comes in and he starts drawing boundaries. So talk about the Balfour Declaration. And by the way, if people want to look at this from an interesting angle, not that you want Hollywood to teach you your history, but watch Lawrence of Arabia, because you begin to see a lot of these pieces in movement from the Arab side as well. So who was Balfour and what did he declare?
3: Balfour was one of the members of the British government at the time. Chaim Weizmann had helped the British develop acetone because the Germans controlled that and it was needed for the World War I for munitions. And in honor of that, they said we were going to issue a decree that says His Majesty's government looks with favor on the establishment of a Jewish state In the land of Palestine, and then it has extra pieces. You know, we're not going to prejudice any other groups in the area, but the goal was that we're going to, when this is all over, when we carve up this whole area from the Turkish Empire, we're going to create a state of Israel in addition to all those other states I mentioned, Jordan, Egypt, Saudi Arabia, Iraq. So it was one of many states that was going to be created. It's interesting that Jordan ended up getting the lion's share, all mm-hmm. of the land east of the Jordan River. And then in 1948, when the War of Independence for Israel happened, Jordan then invaded, and there could have been a state of Palestine. The British had permitted that, and Israel had reluctantly agreed. It was Jordan who helped to be stillborn, because they came in and took that land. Egypt took the Gaza Strip area. The Syrians came in from the north, but there was no state of Palestine because all the other Arab countries gobbled it up.
2: Yeah. And here's, Charlie, where I think people get confused, because you talk about in the land of Palestine, and the average person who doesn't study this history goes, oh, the land of Palestine must be the land of the Palestinians, as in the people group that currently live in Gaza. And it really is a historical misnomer, if you will, that's creating, I think, part of the confusion here. So the only way to rectify that problem, I guess, is just to keep telling what real history says. That's recorrecting the incorrect thinking about what it means to talk about the land of Palestine. That is not a presupposition that it is land belonging to the Palestinian people. As you noted earlier, underscore yellow hat magic marker at this point, it was a geographical designation, not a recognition of a people group, a difference.
3: Yeah, absolutely. In fact, I love it. The Jerusalem Post, which is a very Jewish publication, prior to 1948 was the Palestine Post, because it was a newspaper published in the geographical region of Palestine. But it was a Jewish group, and that's where the Jewish people were. In fact, the Balfour Declaration lays out the geographical limits of these areas. So the reality is, people need to say, now here's our problem, Janet. We can say it all we want. Americans are notoriously terrible when it comes to history and geography. Mm-hmm. And of course, this is all based on history and geography. And if people understood the geographical terms and the history, they would have a lot less problem understanding the current conflict.
2: Well, on that point, and I'm not being gratuitous here, but I have to tell you it's the truth. It's why I love talking to you, because I think the antidote here is education, and particularly for followers of Jesus Christ. You can't let the world teach you this stuff. The world starts out, by the way, with a palpable bias against. So you have to understand that before you take your first step into how the secular world is going to tell you the history. But that's why you're so crucial. And I'm so thankful for your radio program, The Land and the Book. I'm so grateful you take tours, but I'm so grateful that you've made so many trips. I've said it before, the best way for your confusion, I'll be gracious, about Israel to be cleared up is to take a tour. Because there's something about being in the land when you sat, as I have, in the visitor's chamber in the Knesset, and you see Arab members of the Jewish governing body. There is no moral equivalency in the Arab world anywhere for that. When you realize how people come and go, where Jews once upon a time would go into Gaza and they'd vacation along the Mediterranean, and Gazans would come into Jerusalem to buy goods that they couldn't get in Gaza. And there was this free flow back and forth. How did it all happen? Well, because remember, and I've said it before, I'll say it again, the original anti-Semite is Satan. At its core, this is a spiritual issue. Put on the lens of Scripture and you'll see this issue with clarity. Back after this.
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7: 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I believe that some of you know deep inside that you need to live in a different way, that God is calling you to a higher calling, that the way you're living right now does not reflect the call upon your life, that there's something inside of you that says, I was called for something higher, bigger. I was called to live in a different way. I'm living down here, but I know inside of me that God has called me to live this way. That's the divine call of God inside of you, beckoning you to live in resurrection power.
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8: Paul didn't want to be intimidated. 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I want to be bold.
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2: Who owns the land? An in-depth look at the truth behind the Middle East conflict. Dr. Charlie Dyer has written that book. He's updated it, originally written by Stanley Ellison. But it's superb because it goes exactly to the point that Charlie was making before the break, which is really, we are notoriously bad on history and geography, and this will help you understand Bible in one hand, newspaper in the other, and to really understand the history of what's going on. But what is significant, and all of the alphabet soup networks and every major publication on planet Earth ignores this. At its core, this is a spiritual issue. The animus against the Jewish people is ancient, and it will always be there, and you can read your word on a regular basis and understand that Satan hates the Jewish people for a myriad of reasons, but he is truly the original anti-Semite, and he will use any means in his limited toolbox to try to foment that anti-Semitic activity. So many questions to ask you in a segment. Charlie, I love our time together, and I could go 5,000 different directions, so I'm kind of scattershotting here a little bit. But let me fast forward back to the inception of Israel in 48. So you talk literally about that night they started to be attacked. Fast forward, 1967. What happened then that lasted for 6 days, and why was it so significant?
3: Oh, that was the most significant war I think Israel has fought after the War of Independence. All the surrounding nations had again said, we're going to wipe Israel off the map. Syria and Egypt formed a pact. They were going to attack from both sides. They talked Jordan into joining a few days into the war. But they closed off the Gulf in the south, which was a declaration of a war against Israel. Israel decided there was going to be a war, and the only thing we can decide is when it starts. And Israel launched a surprise attack against Egypt and destroyed Egypt's air force on the ground. And in 6 days, Israel took the entire Sinai Peninsula and the Gaza Strip from Egypt. They took the West Bank from Jordan once Jordan joined in the war, even though Israel told them, please don't do that. And then they took the Golan Heights from Syria. So Israel pushed in all directions, greatly expanded its size. But it also took in all of the Arab population in those areas, which created the roots for the problems that followed. But it was an amazing victory on the part of God. 6 days, God created the world, and in 6 days, it took Israel to defeat all these surrounding armies, and the world was convinced that they were going to be wiped out. I remember I wasn't even a follower of Jesus yet, but wow. I was working at a farm with an anti-Semite who four-letter expletives was talking about how this is going to wipe out these cursed Jews. I didn't know anything, but I knew I didn't like what he was saying, so I stood up for Israel, and it was fun watching the events take place over the next 6 days. And I think God used that to help draw me toward him when you realize there must be something about this people and the God who's over them.
2: Exactly, exactly. All right, let me linger on that point, which is, you know, when you and I say that, and we believe it, and God's word reflects that, it doesn't mean that he loves the Jewish people more than he loves the Arab people. His declaration, the declaration in his word says he's not willing that any should perish, but that all should come to repentance. He tells us there's one name under heaven whereby men will be saved. So there's a universality there in his love and his plan for salvation that cannot be ignored. But when we talk about God's chosen people, we mere little earthlings with our minuscule minds go, oh, well, they're the fair-haired child. They're the favorite children. He loves the Jews more than other people. Well, is that the case? Can we say biblically that can substantiate they were chosen for a purpose? Doesn't mean he loves the Jews more. And the fact that God becomes man incarnate in the incarnation, he comes as a Jewish man. Says something. He didn't come as a Norway member of Norway. So tell me why the Jewish people?
3: Yeah, I think you hit on it when you said that he chose them for a purpose. You know, we think when he's chosen, like, he was chosen, I got an inheritance that nobody else got. Look at how good I am.
2: Right.
3: God actually chose them to be the light to the world. He gave his word to them so that they could share it with the rest of the world. They were the mediators of God's blessing to the world. And so it wasn't a privilege, if you will, as much as it was an obligation. They were given a task by God and chosen by God to deliver that task. They didn't do it perfectly. And Isaiah even describes that as, you know, God had to send the Messiah to bring light to the people who were to be the light to the world. But they were given that task and they were chosen in that sense. By the way, the same thing's true of believers today. We were chosen in Christ, but we weren't chosen just to be able to sit back at ease. We're chosen because we have a task to do, which is to share the good news with those around us.
2: Yeah, exactly. There's not a second plan of salvation for the Jews. There's no such thing as replacement theology. Touch on those. Those are big theological questions.
3: Well, they are. And sadly, there are some who think the Jews get a free pass to heaven as God's chosen people. Right. They don't need to accept Jesus. And when Jesus said, I'm the way, the truth, and the life, no one comes to the Father but by me, he was speaking to the Jewish people at the time. And that's true for the Jews and for the Gentiles. In terms of replacement theology, that's saying that we've replaced Israel, that God made a promise to them, but now it's in the church. The interesting thing is there's only one place in the whole New Testament where Paul describes the relationship between the church and Israel, and it's in Romans 9, 10, and 11. And when Paul gets to the end of all that section, he ends up saying, what he says to the believers there is, God's gifts and his calling are irrevocable. And he's referring to God's gifts and his calling to the Jewish people. And it's because of what he had promised to the patriarchs. God made a promise to Abraham, Isaac, and Jacob, and he's not going to give up on that promise. And I'm pretty happy that he did that because he made promises to us as well. Exactly. And if God could change his mind with Israel, then he could change his mind when it comes to us. And God doesn't. He's the same yesterday, today, and forever.
2: Well, that's one of the key issues, I think, particularly in this subject, which is this is reflective of the character of God. So this was an unconditional covenant. If God changes his mind, can God be trusted?
3: That's right.
2: Well, that's why I think it's important for us to understand when there's really kind of iffy theology that's out there. So in an hour that's gone far too quickly, and there are 487 other chapters we could have explored, let me just pause in what was a excellent, healthy serving of spiritual meat and good sound theology. So you're a Christian. You've heard this conversation. You're going, okay, well, maybe I've been thinking about this the wrong way. How do you tell our brothers and sisters, let's start all over again. Take your Etch-A-Sketch, shake it, get a clean screen, and start all over again. Where do you start to really understand the nation of Israel, aside from getting the book, Who Owns the Land, and reading the Word?
3: You just took away my main one, reading the Word. If they read what God says in Genesis, Genesis 12, Genesis 15, read the promises God gave, and then go to the New Testament like Romans 9, 10, and 11, and see what God has to say. Take God at his word, and if you do, you'll come out recognizing God has a plan for the Jewish people and Israel, and it hasn't been fulfilled yet, but it will be in the future.
2: Exactly right. Wow. So the book is called Who Owns the Land? It's an in-depth look at the truth behind the Middle East conflict. It is fabulous. It's right there on our information page. And can I also encourage you to listen to The Land and the book? Again, it's on hundreds of stations all over the country. And even if you've got a radio station near you that doesn't carry it, you can go to the website for The Land and the book, and you can listen live online as well. But all that excellent teaching that you just heard, that's emblematic of the way that Dr. Dyer teaches on his program as well. It's just absolutely fabulous. So again, D.L. Moody, what do you call the Word of God? You heard me say this a million times, the straight stick of truth. Use that metric as you're listening to the ideas on Israel being bought and sold in the marketplace of ideas. Thank you, Dr. Dyer. Thank you, friends. We'll see you next time on In the Market with Janet Parker.
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10: Here's Western Alaska's weather forecast from KICY AM 850. For eastern Norton Sound and the Nalato Hills, including St. Michael and Koik. Today, cloudy with scattered showers, highs in the upper 50s, southwest winds to 10. And tonight, mostly cloudy, scattered showers in the evening, then isolated showers after midnight. Lows in the mid-40s, southwest winds to 10, becoming southeast after midnight. For St. Lawrence Island, including Gamble and Savunga. Today, cloudy, highs in the lower 50s, southwest winds to 15. And tonight, cloudy, isolated showers after midnight, lows in the upper 30s, southwest winds to 15. With the Bering Strait coast, including Tin City and King Island. Today, mostly cloudy, areas of fog, highs in the mid-40s, south winds around 15. And tonight, mostly cloudy, areas of fog, lows in the upper 30s, south winds around 15. For the Yukon-Dusa coast, including Skemen Bay and Chivik. Today, scattered showers, highs in the lower 50s, light winds. And tonight, cloudy with scattered showers, lows in the lower 40s, light winds. For the lower Yukon River, including Russian Mission and Marshall. Today, cloudy with scattered showers, highs in the upper 50s, southwest winds to 10. And tonight, cloudy, scattered showers in the evening, then isolated showers after midnight, lows in the lower 40s, southwest winds to 10. For the Kuskokwim Delta, including Natyut and Tuxuk Bay, today cloudy with a chance of rain, highs in the 50s, variable wind 10 miles an hour. And tonight, cloudy with a chance of rain, lows in the 40s, variable wind 10 miles an hour in the evening, becoming light. And for the southern Seward Peninsula coast, including Nome and Dexter, today cloudy with scattered showers, highs in the mid-50s, light winds. And tonight, cloudy, scattered showers in the evening, then isolated showers after midnight, lows in the lower 40s, light winds. I'm Cody, and that's your weather forecast from KICY AM 850.

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That was Phil Wickham and Crowder with It Really Is Amazing Grace. And here's a quick note from the KICY clipboard. The Midnight Sun Craft and Music Fair is happening today until 6 p.m. at the Mini Convention Center. 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Up next, The Taylors. This is The Well.

0: Hello, this is Harvey Fisco. 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

0: Swallow Paris, Days of Elijah, right here on Christian Radio for the Real People, KICY, AM 850. Our story this afternoon, there's a race called the Race Across America, an endurance event billed on its website as the world's toughest bicycle race. And there are a number of races that make that claim, but this certainly deserves to be up there. It kicked off on Tuesday. Competitors in the Race Across America, which began in 1982, will travel 3,000 miles from California to New Jersey, crossing 12 states. And there's a number of ways to run it. You can go in a team of 2, 4, or 8, but you can also go solo across the country. There are a number of solo riders included in this year's roster. They ride from 250 to 350 miles per day and will have a maximum of 12 days to complete the journey. And so the difficulty of this race, right, I was comparing it to the Iditarod Trail race, right? Iditarod Trail, you go 1,000 miles, right? And the aspects being tested just as much as leg power is survival skills, right? Just all the different kinds of terrain, camping out, making sure you have just the right amount of gear and food and everything else to make it across Alaska. Now, the Race Across America is triple the distance, right? 3,000 miles instead of 1,000. And the what's being tested here is not as much survival skills or even pedaling power, right? Because you're on roads for most of it, if not all of it. It's, can you stay awake, right? I saw a stat from another website that said these solo riders will be awake and pedaling on the bike for an average of 22 hours per day until they get to the end. So the sleep deprivation is the real test here. So the two races, I'm not sure they can be directly compared just because they're testing different things, but they're both up there on the list for most difficult.
1: God, thank you so much for
2: Daddy, who are you talking to?
1: I'm praying to God, Peanut.
2: But you don't have your eyes closed. Can God still hear you with your eyes open?
3: The more you pray, the more your children learn about God.
1: God is everywhere, and He's here in your heart. He will never leave you or let you down.
2: Just like you?
1: Even better, Peanut.
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0: Here's Western Alaska's weather forecast from KICY AM 850. For Eastern Norton Sound and the Nalato Hills, including St. Michael and Koik. Today, cloudy with scattered showers, highs in the upper 50s, southwest winds to 10. And tonight, mostly cloudy, scattered showers in the evening, then isolated showers after midnight. Lows in the mid-40s, southwest winds to 10, becoming southeast after midnight. For St. Lawrence Island, including Gamble and Savunga, today cloudy, highs in the lower 50s, southwest winds to 15. And tonight cloudy, isolated showers after midnight, lows in the upper 30s, southwest winds to 15. With the Bering Strait coast, including Tin City and King Island, today, mostly cloudy, areas of fog, highs in the mid-40s, south winds around 15. And tonight, mostly cloudy, areas of fog, lows in the upper 30s, south winds around 15. For the Yukon-Delta coast, including Skemen Bay and Chivik, today, scattered showers, highs in the lower 50s, light winds. And tonight, cloudy with scattered showers, lows in the lower 40s, light winds. For the Lower Yukon River, including Russian Mission and Marshall, today cloudy with scattered showers, highs in the upper 50s, southwest winds to 10. And tonight, cloudy, scattered showers in the evening, then isolated showers after midnight, lows in the lower 40s, southwest winds to 10. For the Kuskokwim Delta, including Natyut and Tuxuk Bay, today cloudy with a chance of rain, highs in the 50s, variable wind 10 miles an hour. And tonight, cloudy with a chance of rain. Lows in the 40s. Variable wind 10 miles an hour in the evening, becoming light. And for the southern Seward Peninsula coast, including Nome and Dexter, today, cloudy with scattered showers, highs in the mid-50s, light winds. And tonight, cloudy, scattered showers in the evening, then isolated showers after midnight, lows in the lower 40s, light winds. I'm Cody, and that's your weather forecast from KICY AM 850.

0: I had a very stressful job. I was doing talk radio. It was 3 hours a day of arguing about politics and whatnot. And I was fairly good at it. The ratings were fine, but stressful.
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0: Well, I thought, you know what? I'll go to law school just to shift gears and do something less stressful. So I went ahead, got into law schools and stuff, got some really sweet offers and stuff. But I was talking to my lawyer friends who said, when you get out of law school, you're going to have to take a job at a big firm. You'll be home one evening a week.
2: Wow.
0: And so I took a job that paid almost nothing. And we moved the family down to South Florida at the time. But I was done with work at noon every day. And since we homeschooled the kids, I had every afternoon to play with them. But I know my kids. And then later on, guess what? My career was fine later on when I had more time.
1: More insights from Brant at familyminute.org.
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3: My name is Annie and I live in Cork. I am thankful for my ancestors because they are the reason why I live in the wonderful village of Cork. They are the reason why I can speak my language, which is Inupiaq, and that my mom taught me subsistence ways of life in my community. Even though I don't speak Inupiaq fluently, the language is still there from the elders that live in the village of Kuyuk now. My name is Annie and I live in Cork.
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4: where fisheries meet community
5: and community meets education.